0: you remember the days when you woke up to a newspaper on your doorstep and relied on it for the latest news, special events, and even to find out what was going on in your region, as long as you got it before the dog. 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
3: Welcome to Business Daily from the BBC World Service. I'm John Lawrenson. Today, I'm just outside Paris in one of the world's biggest business districts. I'm here to find out how, at the start of the AI revolution, it's trying to adapt to survive.
4: France now has 9 million square meters of vacant office space, including 6 million for the Paris region alone. Parisienne.
3: How Paris's business district is trying to reinvent itself, how London's Canary Wharf has reinvented itself, and what lessons can be learned from a city that's done office conversions at scale, Washington, D.C.
5: We have 700,000 square feet that have been delivered and that are, you know, being lived in. We are expecting over the next 12 months that you'll see that number balloon.
3: All coming up in Business Daily. I'm standing in the middle of Europe's biggest business district, La Défense, just west of Paris. It's a forest of skyscrapers. There are over 60 in all on a huge slab of concrete. There are loads of big companies headquartered here, Total Energy, for example, and the Société Générale Bank. But now it has a problem. I'm here with Pierre-Yves Guis, the head of Paris La Défense, the public company that runs this business district. Pierre-Yves, tell us about the challenge that you have here.
6: The vacancy rate is definitely a bit higher than it used to be before COVID. It's around 14-15% at the moment, which is the direct consequence of the changes in corporate real estate strategies that have been taking place since COVID because of hybrid working, because of the new work-life balance that companies and employees both have been trying to implement. So it is a challenge for the business district because it leaves us with several hundred thousand empty square meters of office space in need of a new lease of life. But it's also an opportunity because it's going to give us, and it already gives us, the opportunity to transform these vacant offices into new things such as housing, such as leisure, entertainment, everything else apart from offices.
3: We talk about a 14% vacancy rate. Is that hitting all kinds of offices?
6: We are clearly seeing a shift of the demand toward low-rise office buildings, which tend to find very easily their tenants on the current market, whereas towers, and especially the most the towers from 30 years ago, find it a bit harder to find tenants.
3: Is there a tendency as well for people to get out of big business districts such as La Défense, go towards the city centres again?
6: Yeah, absolutely. It's a challenge that most of the central business districts or global business districts in the world have been facing since the COVID years, because this type of environment that you can see around us in La Défense, very functional, very abstract almost, full of concrete, and almost 100% dedicated to office work and office life, yeah, maybe does not fit so much the expectancies of the workers, and especially the younger ones, not so much as it used to be.
3: Can you put a number on the vacant square meters that you have, and the number of those vacant square meters that you think you could convert?
6: Around 400,000 square meters of existing offices might have to be transformed in the next 5 to 10 years into mostly housing, but also higher education facilities or, like I was saying, entertainment facilities, shops, restaurants, in order to increase the quality of life of La Défense, and without renouncing the economic focus of La Défense, which has always been the main asset of the district and still is.
3: In much of the rest of the Paris region, office vacancy rates are higher still. Ludovic Delesse is CEO of the French arm of the Canadian real estate services company Colliers.
7: Le volume de la demande placée en France a baissé en Île-de-France.
8: Demand for office space in the Paris region has fallen by about 30% over the last 5 or 6 years. Now, in the region as a whole, some 3 out of 10 offices are empty, twice La Défense's vacancy rate. The rent reductions owners offer new leaseholders are now at 35% on average for La Défense, whereas in some areas it's 45%.
3: At La Défense, they've launched an offices into flats conversion project with the aim of transforming, getting on for 500,000 square meters of office space. What do you think of this? Is this one of the solutions, at least, to the office vacancy problem?
9: C'est même la seule solution.
8: It's the only solution, especially for obsolete office blocks. Two things make office blocks obsolete: their geographic location, their places where companies don't want to rent office space anymore, and then there's their layout. In the 1980s and 90s, they built lots of private offices and cubicles. Companies now want more adaptable spaces, informal meeting places and event areas, nicer cafes and gyms. Some 37% of La Défense's offices haven't been restructured since the year 2000.
3: Is it economically viable to convert offices into housing?
8: Yes, but in most cases, only on the condition that the building can be acquired at a low price. It's often a better proposition economically to build hotels or student accommodation because you can be certain of the demand and because that gives you a better chance of increasing the building's value and selling it.
3: Is the very idea of a business district becoming obsolete, do you think?
8: I'm not sure about that. People like the idea of grouping together in a center of expertise, in tech hubs, for example. The challenge for La Défense is to be a place where you want to be, that you want to see when you leave work in the evening. In other words, it has to become more like a normal Parisian neighborhood.
3: Ah, normal Parisian neighborhoods with their aged and beautiful six-story buildings, their cafe terraces and street markets. The office vacancy rate in central Paris that bobbed along for many years at a tremendously low 3% is at 6% now, but that's still one of the lowest for a European city. Thierry Pacaud is a philosopher whose speciality is cities. He's written extensively about urban planning, especially disastrous urban planning. He says the high office vacancy rates show a waning enthusiasm for office blocks, and especially office block cities, that he has been predicting for years.
4: The office block was born at the end of the 19th century, at the same time as the company headquarters. In the United States, the company headquarters became the skyscraper, that symbol of wealth and power. In Paris, at that time, people were scandalized by the idea of building skyscrapers that would break the homogeneity of the skyline, and so office blocks were put into office districts on the edge or outside of town, the most famous of which is La Défense. Office blocks have a characteristic, of course. They are destined for white-collar workers only, whose work keeps evolving, and that is going to accelerate because of AI. France now has 9 million square meters of vacant office space, including 6 million for the Paris region alone, while in the US, the home of the skyscraper, we now have the counter model of Silicon Valley, where small production units are scattered over countryside. I believe the office block is disappearing.
6: So here you are in the office and there are desk and screen. Tomorrow you are in an apartment.
3: Back in La Défense, Roland Cubin, deputy CEO of the Groupama real estate management company, shows me round La Tour Diamant, the Diamond Tower, which has office space for 1,800 workers. He doesn't want it to disappear exactly, but he does want to convert it.
6: And here you will be in the kitchen. Here there will be two bedrooms. Here the bathroom, and as you can see, you have a view in La Défense, beautiful skyscraper, and trees.
3: If we go to the middle, you've got a conference room there with no windows. What's that going to become?
10: One of the challenges when you're converting office blocks into flats is the width of the buildings. Generally, they're much wider than residential ones, so you have a lot of windowless space in the middle that it's difficult to know what to do with.
3: There won't be any rooms there.
6: No. It's only the access.
3: Right.
6: And the dips.
10: Many other office blocks aren't great for flat conversions because their ceilings are too low. But even for the most suitable buildings, Roland Cubin says office to housing conversions are not going to happen at scale in France unless the authorities remove some obstacles.
11: At the moment, as soon as you transform a building in a way that changes its function, it is classed not as an old building that's been changed, but as a new building with all the regulatory demands that go with new buildings regarding car parking spaces, wheelchair access, fire safety, and so on. Another thing is the tax regime. At the moment, you have to pay 20% sales tax on the construction cost of conversions. There's a huge difference in environmental impact between converting and demolishing and rebuilding. We think because office conversions are a public good, we should get the reduced sales tax rate of 5.5%. How the government deals with just the tax question will decide whether France will be able to convert 2% of its vacant offices or 18 to 23%.
10: You're listening to Business Daily from the BBC World Service. I'm John Lawrenson, and I'm looking at how business districts are trying to adapt to survive. The sound of London's Canary Wharf business district east of the city, London's historic financial centre. It's dark, way after the end of normal office hours, but in the streets around the district's distinctive pointy-topped One Canada Square skyscraper, there's a real bustle of people. Canary Wharf, built in the 1980s in the derelict docklands of the River Thames, has had its bad times, in particular the property crash of the early 1990s and its developer going bankrupt. But it recovered, and today it's home to banks and financial services companies in its Bank Street district. It differs from La Défense in that it already has 3,500 residents, a number set to double over the coming years as more housing stock is built. As Canary Wharf Group CEO Shobi Khan explains.
12: Canary Wharf today is thriving. So we started almost 40 years ago with the office financial center that it's famous for. But then more than 10 years ago, we started on our residential efforts to create basically a mixed-use district.
3: So just to be clear, those were not so much conversions. You were building fresh residential buildings, right?
12: Correct. And that started back in 2015. And the results of that showed up in 2020 and 2021 when these residential buildings started coming online. And we've built and continuing through. And we have another actually over 1,000 units being delivered this year. When you combine that with a thriving retail district that we've got, we were voted the number one retail shopping center in the UK 2 years ago. And 4 years ago, we didn't have any hotels. This year, we'll have four hotels. You combine that with an amazing 130 acres of waterside canals, over 16 acres of parks, you know, open water swimming to paddle to go-karts to a theater here. And you have different uses that are used throughout the day for the various different customer segments that we have.
3: How would you judge the future of offices? AI is on the way. In the United States, we've seen pretty substantial layoffs already. Should office owners be worried about the future because of AI?
12: I think, look, the office is here to stay. And I think the customers that we talk to, they all love the office because it's a place to collaborate, to build their culture, to innovate, team building, all of that stuff. If you have best-in-class office properties next to great transportation nodes, you're going to thrive.
3: Shobi Khan, CEO of Canary Wharf Group in London, who told me Canary Wharf's office vacancy rate is 2%, but that, it turns out, only concerns Grade A, freshly built, move-in-ready offices. If you include all office space, the vacancy rate is 18%. Also, Canary Wharf changed from business district to mixed-use district by building apartment buildings from scratch on adjacent land. For office conversions at scale, the best examples are in the United States, in New York and also Washington, D.C., whose deputy mayor for planning and economic development is Nina Albert.
5: So D.C. overall has about 20% vacancy in our office market. Commercial tenants are re-upping their leases, but they're taking less space because they're integrating into their space plans telework. So there continues to be a lessened demand for office space, even though you have the same number of tenants. But D.C. has been able to keep that total office vacancy number flat, as opposed to having it grow, because we've been converting. We've been taking office offline and converting it.
3: As in Paris, they've faced technical challenges. As well as fitting lots more plumbing, they've sometimes solved the natural light problem in the middle of office buildings by creating atriums, light sinks, in other words, in the middle of them. They found it's generally easier to convert steel frame buildings than concrete ones, although the structural problems uncovered during the conversion of New York's former Pfizer headquarters are a reminder that such projects can involve significant engineering challenges.
5: So we set a goal of introducing 15,000 new residents downtown by 2028. And we are now on track to doing that. We do that in part with financial incentives. And so we have in our own pipeline 3,200 new units. But in the private pipeline, you know, that does not use the incentives, we have 8,800 units that is going to be delivered by 2028.
3: How many of those are office conversions?
5: Most of them. There may be one or two that are pretty significant demolitions, meaning that maybe they've kept some aspect of the original building, but they've significantly changed the structure of the building. But the majority are office conversions.
3: How much is your office conversion program costing the city?
5: So our housing in downtown program is a total of $41 million over a 10-year period. For a city of the size of Washington, D.C., we can absorb that. In fact, a majority of developers do not need government assistance. I mentioned that 8,800 housing units are being converted across the city and that the government's participation of that total is 3,300. So it's a little bit more than a third, but the rest is all privately funded. We're seeing a lot of private sector developers doing this because they're evaluating their own portfolios, hundreds of millions of dollars of investment in a building, which in essence is infrastructure, and they want to make sure that their portfolio remains viable and active. And so this is part of a lot of office developers' strategies, is to have a more balanced portfolio.
3: Deputy Mayor of Washington, D.C., Nina Albert. This, if some of the tax and regulatory obstacles can be overcome, is what's going to make office conversions massive in Europe as well. All those empty offices represent a colossal amount of money. Roland Cubin, the real estate manager who showed me around that building he wants to convert in La Défense, says the total value of surplus office space in France is $170 billion. Converting those offices into something you can rent or sell is a solution for owners seeking to maintain the value of their property, quite possibly the only solution. You've been listening to Business Daily on the BBC World Service. From me, John Lawrenson, goodbye.

0: For most parents, the future of their children is a key issue. And Regent School, with over 30 years of academic success, is the first in the region to offer 16 to 18-year-old pupils both choices. A-level students choose their key subjects, specifically selected for their choice of university, whilst the IB diploma offers a wide breadth of subjects, ideal for pupils who want to develop in a wide range of courses. To learn more about the options for your child's tailored journey to success, visit our website, regents-patia.co.th.
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1: Today it's at 15 centimetres. The forecast for the end of the week, Saturday, is 9 centimetres. This is, of course, absolutely catastrophic for us.
0: It's World Business Report from the BBC World Service. I'm Rahul. What could the long-term impact of sweltering temperatures mean for shipping in Europe's biggest economy, Germany? And we're going to take you to Iceland, where the eclipse is good for business. But we are once again talking about the weather on this programme because it's causing huge problems for some of Europe's biggest rivers, particularly this one.
2: One important thing is missing here, water.
3: Germany's busiest transport river is running dry. The Rhine is crucial to Germany's economy. 80% of its inland shipping of goods relies on
0: the river. Yeah, because of the heat wave, we're seeing falling water levels on the Rhine, as we heard there, and that's making it very difficult for commercial shipping and for industry as well. Katharina Seltzer is head of agricultural products at the German company RWZ.
1: Currently, we're in a similar difficult situation to the one we had in 2018. Back then, the water level in Kaub, which is the relevant level for us, was 25 centimetres. Now, today, it's at 15 centimetres. The forecast for the end of the week, Saturday, is 9 centimetres. This is, of course, absolutely catastrophic for us. We can't currently transport the goods to the processors by ship. This means that wherever feasible, we're switching to lorries to bring goods to our customers. But as I said, only

0: Yeah, so first of all, you know, basically almost all of our inland water freight goes to the Rhine, about 80% of Germany's transport. Now, we are a country that has a lot of transport on roads, but in particular, the heavy stuff, the bulky stuff, the big stuff, they're generally going over the river, and that's the River Rhine. And in fact, a lot of our industry, like heavy manufacturing, including the Rhine-Ruhr steel companies, the Rhine-Main hub, in Ludwigshafen, we have a lot of chemical companies. They all want to be near the Rhine to use the water for transport and also for all the processing.
1: We are now seeing, aren't we, some German states suspending a rule that they had in place to stop trucks operating on a Sunday because there has to be other ways to move products. Otherwise, the German economy could grind to a halt.
0: Yeah, I was actually quite happy with the swift reaction in some of the German states. But, you know, this is Germany. Immediately there was protest about, you know, the procedures not being used the way they should be. And of course, environmentalists are saying, understandably, well, we have this problem because we're not taking care of the climate. Now we want to hurt the climate even more with more processing on the roads. I mean, I would say the swift reactions as a quick fix is a good idea. You might want to combine it with more EV vehicles. But of course, we also need long-term solutions.
1: Stay with us. I want to bring in George Conboy, president of Brighton Securities in Rochester, New York. And we've been talking a lot about how the climate is impacting different industries, but one sector is transport, isn't it? I mean, a lot of goods, George, globally are still moved on water.
2: Right, Rahul. Transport affects raw materials and finished products. So you've got a double dip of transport costs into finished products. And so much of German raw materials move down the 500 or so miles of the Rhine, two-thirds of it. Barges can't carry as much, so as your guest mentioned, they're shipping to trucks, but that puts your transport cost up, puts your profit margins down. Not good for Germany.
1: Not good for Germany, not good for those businesses, Ulrika. And let's be honest about this. The problems that we're seeing this summer, they're likely to continue for more summers to come. So are we going to see more companies like Covestro saying, look, we can't supply some of our products at the moment because of the problems on the Rhine?
0: Yeah, indeed. I mean, that's what we are foreseeing. We are fearing we will see more of that. And we are really worried about the second and third wave impact on that, on production going down, on prices going up, on the logistics becoming more difficult. And that at a time where Germany is actually trying to do a big, big push in terms of improving the German infrastructure. You know about the 500 billion big fiscal package our government got itself approved last year. Why? In order to improve infrastructure, in order to make investment in Germany attractive. That was about the streets, the bridges, etc. And now one of our other infrastructure pieces, the Rhine, isn't working. So this comes at a really terrible time where we're trying to reboost the macroeconomy.
1: Final thoughts from you. What can be done? Because, you know, if there's not water in a river, you can't artificially create it. I mean, is there anything that they can do looking ahead on the Rhine to make sure that these problems don't happen?
0: Yeah, I'm not a natural scientist. I do hope they come up with solutions. They do think about climate. But my first order thought is we are at a moment where we're also thinking about how to make the transport on streets logistically better. Using better electronic digital system, digitizing. Germany is far behind, and making batteries for big trucks more commonly used and more attractive with having a system of reloading them. This might be the moment where the big push could come, and that would be one good outcome out of this disaster.
1: Ulrika, thank you very much for that. Sorry for that little cough that I had there. George, just in the US, how much of products are still moved on rivers there?
2: Considerable amount. You know, we've got plenty of large navigable rivers, but we're not having much of this problem. A lot of our rivers are pretty big. Hudson River, Mississippi River, Colorado River, those are big waterways. So we're not seeing a meaningful impact at this time.
1: Let's hope that that remains the case for all those American businesses. Let us turn to something else that we talk about quite a lot.
3: OpenAI closed the funding round that raised the most money ever by a private tech company.
4: Amazon share is hitting a record high on news of a $38 billion compute deal with OpenAI.
5: Google and Anthropic now officially announcing that new cloud deal worth tens of billions of dollars.
1: Yeah, deal after deal is being done to keep up with this soaring.

0: demand for artificial intelligence. But the latest one is a blockbuster. The American chipmaker NVIDIA has partnered with some of the world's biggest banks and investment firms to raise $500 billion. Let's hear from the company's founder, Jensen Huang, who's been speaking to CNBC.
1: This is an extraordinary time, as you know, because this is the first time in some 60 years that the computing industry is going through a fundamental platform shift from the way that software was done before to the way that it's going to be done in the future, called artificial intelligence. Fundamentally, what's different about this industry and this way of doing computing is that the computer is now part of the infrastructure, like electricity, like the internet. And so you have to think about it like its infrastructure and build it out accordingly. It's a hefty price tag. Each gigawatt is something like $50, $60 billion.
0: That is a lot of money. Aileen Burbage is a tech investor and founding partner of the venture capital firms Passion Capital and NFG.
2: NVIDIA is using its considerable weight to pull together financiers that will help to finance this next wave, as they've described it, of AI capital infrastructure build. So in effect, they've got these great big parties that have all committed in one way or another to fund up to another $500 billion worth of capital expenditure for artificial intelligence.
0: So it poses a question, doesn't it, for us, when you see that figure, $500 billion, how much is the AI revolution going to cost? It is not an easy question to answer, but we have a familiar voice on the program, Takara, a small tech journalist based in Toronto. Do you want to have a go at that one to begin with, Takara? I mean, I've seen trillions of dollars. What number have you been looking at?
3: Let's double it. Why not?
0: Well, I mean, seriously, how much could it cost? And where is it all going to come from, this money? Because half a trillion for NVIDIA, you go through all the big tech companies at the moment, everyone's getting a little bit worried about how much money they need. Mm-hmm. We've never seen anything like this, have we?
3: We haven't seen anything like this. And really, this type of deal, this announcement, it really lends credence to the idea of being in a bubble. I mean, the idea that this deal with some of Wall Street banks, big wigs, the amount of money that will be invested at a time where we're still really trying to grasp profitability speaks volumes. And I think that's why there's been so much uncertainty, confusion, some anger about this deal being announced, because it appears as if there's being money thrown at AI without any idea of how this will be paid back, what the revenue model is. And if we're involving banks, this also will include the average person, you know, who's invested, who is seeking, you know, to make sure that they have a retirement fund, that there's something they can fall back on.
0: Okay, let's put the counter argument. Stay there, Takara. I want to bring George Combo into the conversation here. When we have a new industrial revolution, it costs a lot of money, doesn't it? It was there with the railways. It was there with the last industrial revolution. Are we just seeing the same thing playing out here, George? It's going to be expensive, but it's going to be worth it at the end of the day.
4: I think it should. You know, the process we'll go through will be just like those other processes you described. The automobile manufacturers of 100 years ago, there are far fewer of them in existence today. And a lot of them raised capital. A lot of them went bankrupt. And we saw it with the tech bubble, the dot-com bubble back around 2000, 2001. Enormous spending now. NVIDIA is going to finance $500 billion of customer buys. And it certainly looks like they'll be successful. But I can't believe everybody who's spending on AI and borrowing for AI is going to make bank on it. Never happens that way.
0: Takara, can I ask you, a lot of people listening at home, you know, they use AI, but they'll wonder, $500 billion, where does all this money go? What is it all going to be spent on?
3: Yes, so a lot of it will be spent on compute. So that could be everything from GPUs to data centers, which is controversial in itself. But it's that infrastructure that it will be spent on. The idea is that there is a lot of demand for this. There are a lot of companies that are interested, but the amount of money up front is perhaps unavailable, it's inaccessible. So that's where it's going to go to. And again, it speaks to whether or not there is some durable future revenue that will be able to finance this, that people who are investing in it now can have faith that they will find some type of, you know, cash flow that justifies the enormous amount.
0: It's interesting what you were saying there, George. It's NVIDIA, you know, one of the world's most valuable companies. So people will stump up the cash because they see a possible return here. But on Wall Street now, do you think a lot of other people are looking at companies that are not as big as an NVIDIA and saying, I'm not sure if we want to give you money for your AI projects?
4: Well, you ought to look at the corporate bonds for Oracle. So Oracle's building out their AI investment with their own issued debt. And it looks like it's selling for about 100 basis points above similarly rated debt. That's very expensive. NVIDIA's debt deal they're doing with some Wall Street banks is going to go out at 40 basis points over treasuries, whereas Oracle is 100 basis points over similarly rated corporates.
0: So it depends on, the risk factor is different for different companies. You're going to pay higher interest rates if they don't think you're going to be able to do it as well as you could. On that energy side, Takara, I mean, how much energy do these companies need? And of course, energy is costly, isn't it?
3: It is. And depending where you live, I mean, in the U.S., there have been several stories about how the amount of energy that's required for this type of infrastructure has actually increased the cost of bills for the average consumer in, you know, proximity to where these centers are located. So we're also talking about what this means to someone who isn't necessarily going to benefit from this type of investment, what it means for local communities. I'm based in Canada, where our government has announced a national AI strategy where they are investing heavily in infrastructure, again, ranging from data centers to new startups and, you know, some of the GPUs that we'll be building here as well. So it has a little bit of a tax. There is a burden that will be placed on communities and companies in order to see this come to fruition.
0: Takara, as always, thank you for joining us. GPU, of course, are those special chips designed to handle fast maths, and they help us a lot. Final thoughts from you on this, George. We've seen the US stock market driven up, haven't we, by those tech companies and everyone getting excited about AI. Are we about to reach a stage where people will say, actually, you know, we're not going to be that excited about AI? So it could have implications for the US stock markets as well.
4: Short answer, I think not. Because if you and I are talking about, are we going to reach it? It's not about to happen. It'll happen when everybody says, holy cats, this is going to go on forever. When everybody says that, it's about over. We're not there yet.
0: But we're going to get there, you think, at some point?
4: Yeah, we have to. It always does. You can't spend unlimited amounts on a technology that clearly has promise. I mean, the internet's still here. We use it for everything. But during the dot-com burst, some companies went out of business entirely. Others took a long time just to break even. And I expect you'll see the same kind of creative destruction on the AI investment side for those who don't provide something that can economically return.
0: Listen, we tried to answer the question. How much was the AI infrastructure going to cost? It's trillions of dollars, an exact number. I think even those within the industry don't quite know at the moment. You're with World Business Report from the BBC World Service. Right. As hybrid working leaves more offices underused, many cities are rethinking the future of these buildings. So could converting offices in places like London and Washington, D.C. into homes help tackle housing shortages and revive business districts? Well, John Lawrence has been searching for some answers, starting out in Paris.
5: I'm standing in the middle of Europe's biggest business district, La Défense, just west of Paris. It's a forest of skyscrapers. There are over 60 in all on a huge slab of concrete. There are loads of big companies headquartered here, Total Energie, for example, and the Société Générale Bank. But now it has a problem. I'm here with Pierre-Yves Guis, the head of Paris La Défense, the public company that runs this business district.
6: The vacancy rate is around 14-15% at the moment, which is the direct consequence of the changes in corporate real estate strategies that have been taking place since COVID. Around 400,000 square meters of existing offices might have to be transformed in the next 5 to 10 years into mostly housing, but also higher education facilities or entertainment.
7: So here you are in the office and there are desk and screen. Tomorrow you are in an apartment.
8: Roland Cubin, deputy CEO of the Groupama real estate management company, shows me round La Tour Diamant, the Diamond Tower, which has office space for 1,800 workers. He doesn't want it to disappear exactly, but he does want to convert it.
7: Here there will be two bedrooms.
8: One of the challenges when you're converting office blocks into flats is the width of the buildings. Generally, they're much wider than residential ones, so you have a lot of windowless space in the middle that it's difficult to know what to do with.
9: There won't be any rooms there.
7: No. It's only the access.
9: Right.
8: But even for the most suitable buildings, Roland Cubin says office-to-housing conversions are not going to happen at scale in France unless the authorities remove some obstacles.
10: At the moment, as soon as you transform a building in a way that changes its function, it is classed not as an old building that's been changed, but as a new building with all the regulatory demands that go with new buildings regarding car parking spaces, wheelchair access, fire safety, and so on.
8: In much of the rest of the Paris region, office vacancy rates are higher still. Ludovic Delesse is CEO of the French arm of the Canadian real estate services company Colliers.
11: Le volume de la demande placée en France a baissé en est de
12: demand for office space in the Paris region has fallen by about 30% over the last 5 or 6 years. Now, in the region as a whole, some 3 out of 10 offices are empty.
8: Is it economically viable to convert offices into housing?
12: Yes, but in most cases, only on the condition that the building can be acquired at a low price. It's often a better proposition economically to build hotels or student accommodation.
8: For office conversions at scale, the best examples are in the United States, in New York and also Washington, D.C., whose deputy mayor for planning and economic development is Nina Albert.
13: So D.C. overall has about 20% vacancy in our office market. Commercial tenants are re-upping their leases, but they're taking less space. So there continues to be a lessened demand for office space, but D.C. has been able to keep that total office vacancy number flat as opposed to having it grow because we've been converting.
8: They found it's generally easier to convert steel frame buildings than concrete ones, although the structural problems uncovered during the conversion of New York's former Pfizer headquarters are a reminder that such projects can involve significant engineering challenges. All those empty offices represent a colossal amount of money. Converting those offices into something you can rent or sell is a solution for owners seeking to maintain the value of their property, quite possibly the only solution.
0: John Lawrenson reporting then. You can get more at bbc.com or by searching for BBC Business Daily wherever you listen. George, not really a problem in New York, is there? Because it's just not enough space anyway.
4: No, big demand for housing and big demand for office. We're doing a lot of conversions. It's going okay.
0: Tomorrow, many countries across Europe will experience a total solar eclipse. Spain and Iceland is tipped as the best places to see it, prompting a boost to local tourism in the regions. These Americans have gone to Iceland to see it.
14: We came for vacation to enjoy the beautiful culture and also to see the eclipse tomorrow, hopefully.
15: Going along with what you said, the eclipse to me is exciting. We've seen two before, so we know the weather's a little iffy. But it'll be fun, irrespective.
16: Oh man, it's so cool. So it like is a whole body feeling when totality happens and all the birds go quiet and all the insects go quiet. And it was just a really cool experience in 2017 when we did it. So we're excited to do it again.
0: So what is the economic impact for Iceland? I've been speaking to Berklin Kristin Toftler, who is managing director of the Suðurnes Association of Municipalities based in the Reykjanes Peninsula.
17: I am excited because the last time we had this vision here in Reykjanes was in 1469. So
0: you weren't around then, were you?
17: Yeah, I went around. And the next time we will see this here in Reykjanes will be the year 2245. So for everyone standing here this day, this is genuinely once in a lifetime.
0: It is once in a lifetime, isn't it? Yeah. It's probably more than a lifetime with the dates that you've given us there. And economically, I was reading about a tourist who'd booked a hotel in Iceland 14 years ago because they were so determined to come to this. Economically, is your region going to benefit?
17: Most of the hotel rooms here in Reykjanes are fully booked. We have some vacancy at the smaller like motels, but we also have like 35 like cruise ships located just outside the of Iceland.
0: Can I ask you, when you speak to those hotel owners, restaurant owners, they must be quite happy at the moment, and I presume with that demand they've been able to raise their prices as well.
17: Yeah, I've noticed that they raised the prices, but saying that, we are every day pretty happy. That is a once-in-a-lifetime experience, and they have also tried to do something that people will like remember, like brewing an Eclipse beer. They have been put in a good parking places and toilets and just, yeah, trying to have good experience for everyone.
0: Tell me a little bit more. Have you tried the Eclipse beer? Is it nice?
17: I haven't tried it. I think it's as unique as the Eclipse because the color was kind of purple.
0: Oh dear, I'm not sure. I'm not sure if that's good or whether that's bad. It's not just tourists though, is it? Because a lot of Icelanders themselves will be looking for the best vantage points to see the eclipse. So they're going to come to your area because you're not too far from Reykjavik, are you?
17: Yes, of course. We have been designing gathering sites here in Reykjanes. So we have like, I think, 7 or 8 spots where people can park their cars. And I know that what we call the Reykjanes tow, which is close to the Atlantic Ocean, it's going to be the best spots because you will see the eclipse for 1 minute and 48 seconds.
0: Do you know, I'm talking to you from here in the north of England, where we like to talk about the weather a lot, and that's going to be crucial here. People have spent a lot of money to come and see the eclipse. Is it going to be good weather?
17: Well, the forecast is not in our favor at the present time. Well, the clouds are the only thing that we cannot manage, but everything else has been planned for. And even though it will be some clouds, the experience will be quite different because the temperature will fall and the birds and the animals will react.
0: They certainly will, and there's a lot of nature, isn't there, around you. Can I ask you, is it possible to estimate how much money the eclipse is going to bring into your area? You know, do you think you could see a growth of 5%, 10% this summer compared to last year?
17: No, I'm afraid I will not take my best guess on that because we have also have been, if I just look at the whole summer, the tourists from the U.S., which was one of our biggest markets, they have been fewer this year than last year. So hopefully this will at least be equal to last year.
0: I found that really interesting because we heard, George, from those Americans at the start of that story there. But why are we seeing less Americans traveling to Iceland? Are we seeing less Americans traveling full stop?
4: Yeah, in general, there are more Americans going. I think we're up 7 or 8% going to Europe more this year than last. But the dollar's down over the last couple of years. Still a good value, but not as good as it was. So you may see a little bit more modest travel this year.
0: Okay. And what about you, George? Have you seen an eclipse? Could we tempt you to go to Iceland to see one? It's a bit late now probably to get there.
4: It's too late for me to get there, but I've got a couple of more countries I haven't been to on my list yet. And I may report to you yet from Zimbabwe or Namibia in a month.
0: Okay. Any other ones on there? Go on. Let's have the George Conway travel list to end the program today.
4: Oh, it'll be Italy this year, of course, for the month of October.
0: Yep.
4: In September, it'll be Zimbabwe, South Africa, Namibia. And Mexico in November for a friend's wedding. That's all I've got for you, Rahul.
0: Well, George, I don't like you anymore because that's far more travel in a few months than I do in a few years, I think. That is it for this edition of World Business Report.

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0: No, can't. Stick season, Conor Gray, Killing Me and Madness. Round we go. Good morning, this is Jonathan Gold. Still at 20 past 8, Sunday's More Music Breakfast Show, the 16th of August. Light rain, gentle breeze, highs today of 32, overnight lows of 28. Coming up for you in about 10 minutes' time, if you want some ideas of what to do today and maybe across the week, we'll have an update with Megan with this weekend's What's On.
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0: Fleetwood Mac, Landslide, Tom Spite and Nina Archives and Boys in Blue and Fabulous. 25 past 8. It's Sunday. Hope you're having a good day. What are you up to? Let me know via the website at alwayspatty.com. Especially if you're doing anything exciting. It's always nice to know. 4 o'clock this afternoon, the UK chart show. What song will be number one across the UK? And at 6 this evening, it's Coast to Coast Country with Emperor Roscoe.
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4: Coming up in and around Pattaya this weekend and the coming week, add some energy to your Wednesday evenings with a free Zumba dance class at the Central Marina Outlet Mall. 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It's a fun chance to get moving, burn some calories and enjoy an hour of upbeat music. That's from 7 till 8 p.m. at the Marina Market on the first floor of the mall, and best of all, it's completely free to join. One for the little ones not to be missed is the Dino Maze Adventure. That's over at the Central Pattaya Mall. Taking kids on a Jurassic World-inspired maze where they can search for hidden dinosaurs, complete different checkpoints and collect stamps along the way, with special prizes to take home too. That's running from now until the 16th of August at the activity area on the first floor of the mall. For food lovers, the Tasty Fest is coming to Pattaya, bringing together a selection of restaurants.

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0: Troye Sivan, One of Your Girls, Justin Bieber and One Republic, Need Your Love, and Fabulous. Hello, this is Jonathan Gold. It is Sunday morning, the Morning Music Breakfast Show, through until 11, the 16th of August. 20 to 9 with Ray up next.
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1: Macy Peters, Myra Garth, Lucas Graham and Ray, Where Is My Husband? It's 5 to 9 with this hour's top news stories up next.
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3: BBC News with Sue Montgomery. Moroccan police have stopped hundreds of people from illegally crossing into Spain's North African territory of Ceuta. Moroccan media say nearly 300, mostly from sub-Saharan Africa, tried to circumvent the reinforced police presence near the border. Stephanie Prentice has more details.
4: We saw this organised, robust response Saturday to large groups of people moving close to the border. Security forces were ready this time. There were people in the hills nearby, including some in riot gear. And reportedly, officials used tear gas to disperse groups that were seen gathered on those nearby hills. As well as that, officials had been monitoring social media, where we know that videos have been inciting crossings, making it seem easy to get there. And they say 60 people have been arrested for inciting illegal migration.
3: The Ukrainian capital Kyiv has come under fresh attack from Russian ballistic missiles. Multiple explosions have been heard, and footage posted online shows areas of the city being pounded. The mayor Vitaly Klitschko said the hits had set buildings and cars on fire. President Zelensky has acknowledged that missile interception capabilities were at an all-time low. International observers say Zambia's election was marred by intimidation and abductions. They say a brief suspension of vote counting on Friday, following reports of violence targeting election officials and the theft of marked ballot papers, caused uncertainty and anxiety. Observer missions have urged all parties to avoid making inflammatory statements as the counting of votes from Thursday's election continues. Samuel Tembenu is a member of the Election Observation Mission.
5: The mission at the moment urges all contestants, their supporters and all stakeholders to remain calm, to refrain from any act of violence or interference with the electoral officials or materials, and to pursue any grievance through the legal remedies available.
3: Scientists have told the BBC they're increasingly concerned about the number of social media influencers taking risks to film themselves with sharks. At least three content creators have been bitten while filming in less than a year. Here's Will Vernon.
6: Would you touch a tiger shark or grab a great white for the ultimate selfie? Videos showing influencers up close with sharks have racked up hundreds of millions of views online. But scientists say touching the animals isn't only risky, it can increase stress hormones, harming the shark's health. Researchers at the International Shark Attack File say they've also seen a marked increase in people getting bitten, trying to get footage with sharks. The message from experts: getting that perfect pic could come.
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Harry Styles, American Girls, Tom Walker, and Bow Wow Wow, I Want Candy. It's 9:15, Sunday's More Missy Breakfast Show, the 16th of August. Hi, this is Jonathan Gold. Light rain, gentle breeze, 32 the high, overnight lows of 28. Coming up in 15 minutes' time, if you want some ideas of what to do today and maybe across the week, we'll have an update with Megan with this weekend's What's On.

Teddy Swims, The Doors, Robbie Williams and Joe. End of beginning. It's fabulous. It's just gone 20 past nine for a Sunday. We'll get an update with Megan in about 5 minutes' time. Dua Lipa to follow. This is Sina Sparrow, a material.

Dua Lipa levitating at Fabulous. Sunday morning, the More Music Breakfast Show, the 16th of August. Coming up for you, an absolute brilliant tune from Artie Myers and Services. But up next, Megan with this week's What's Ons.

0: For most parents, the future of their children is a key issue. And Regent School, with over 30 years of academic success, is the first in the region to offer 16 to 18-year-old pupils both choices. A-level students choose their key subjects, specifically selected for their choice of university, whilst the IB diploma offers a wide breadth of subjects, ideal for pupils who want to develop in a wide range of courses.
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0: now until the 16th of August at the activity area on the first floor of the mall. 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

Hello, Shades of Blue, The Weeknd, Take My Breath and Major Lazer, Lay Your Head on Fabulous. Good morning, this is Jonathan Gold, it's 8 minutes to 10. 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
3: BBC News with Sue Montgomery. Moroccan police have stopped hundreds of people from illegally crossing into Spain's North African territory of Ceuta. Moroccan media say nearly 300, mostly from sub-Saharan Africa, tried to circumvent the reinforced police presence near the border. It comes 2 weeks after tens of thousands entered Ceuta, triggering vigorous condemnation in the European Union. Stephanie Prentice has the latest.
4: Some estimates of that initial breach say almost 80,000 migrants got into the territory. And as you said, many were returned to Morocco. But that mass crossing, which was mainly by sea, it left thousands of migrants living in these shanty towns along the beach. They're now overflowing with waste and rubbish. And we've seen unverified videos on social media of local people complaining about the social impact, showing people begging for food, begging for money, and highlighting sanitation issues. Now, some of the migrants still in Ceuta say they want to make asylum applications, but they're not being processed.
3: Donald Trump's legal team has accused the BBC of trying to harass the president's family after the corporation's lawyers sought to subpoena his son, Donald Trump Jr., the president's daughter, Ivanka Trump, and her husband, Jared Kushner. The BBC's legal team says they might have had relevant knowledge about the president's intentions prior to his Capitol riot speech 5 years ago. Greg McKenzie reports.
5: President Trump's legal team has launched a fresh attack on the BBC over its handling of the $10 billion defamation case. A spokesman accused the corporation of abusing the deposition process by seeking testimony and documents from members of the president's family. A spokesman for the president said the BBC had intentionally defamed Mr. Trump and was now trying to distract from what he called its obvious liability. Mr. Trump is suing over a Panorama program which edited together unconnected sections of the speech he delivered ahead of the Capitol riot in January 2021. The BBC has apologised for the edit but denies it amounted to defamation.
3: International monitors say Zambia's election was marred by intimidation and abductions. They say a brief suspension of vote counting caused uncertainty. Here's Richard Kagoe.
6: We heard from the groups of regional and international observers. What they say is they noted that in just the day of the elections and after the election, there were incidences of violence. This involved destruction of property across five provinces in Zambia. There was also the targeting of election officials. And also they say that there had been reports of people who had been abducted and also people being intimidated.
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0: and McFly, obviously. 10:15, it's Sunday morning, the 16th. Hi, this is Jonathan Gold. Light rain, gentle breeze, 32 the high, overnight lows of 28. If you want to get in contact with the show today, you can do via the website. Let me know what you're doing. By the way, if you want some inspiration of what to do today, maybe across the week, we'll get an update in about 15 minutes' time with Megan.
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King Promises, Olivia Rodrigo and Rudimental, Cara Lomax and Jumper. 25 past 10. Hi, this is Jonathan Gold. It's back this afternoon at 2 o'clock. Gary King with Totally 90s. Country music between 6 and 9 and sandwiched in between 90s and Emperor Oscar with his country is the UK chart show from 4 o'clock this afternoon. Olivia O'Brien, Bandadded on a Bullet Hole.

0: Olivia O'Brien bandadded on a bullet hole at Fabulous. 28 minutes past 10. Coming up for you, Imagine Dragons and Miles Smith. But coming up next, Megan with an update of events taking place across the city today and throughout the week.
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3: Coming up in and around Pattaya this weekend and the coming week, add some energy to your Wednesday evenings with a free Zumba dance class at the Central Marina Outlet Mall. That's every Wednesday throughout the month of August and is open to everyone, whether you're a beginner or already a regular dancer. It's a fun chance to get moving, burn some calories and enjoy an hour of upbeat music. That's from 7 till 8 p.m. at the Marina Market on the first floor of the mall, and best of all, it's completely free to join. One for the little ones not to be missed is the Dino Maze Adventure. That's over at the Central Pattaya Mall, taking kids on a Jurassic World inspired maze where they can search for hidden dinosaurs, complete different checkpoints and collect stamps along the way, with special prizes to take home too. That's running from now until the 16th of August at the activity area on the first floor of the mall. For food lovers, the Tasty Fest is coming to Pattaya, bringing together a selection of restaurants and dishes inspired by Michelin-starred establishments. That's running through to the 25th of August on the ground floor at the Terminal 21 Pattaya Shopping Mall. Lots of great deals at the Siam Country Resort this week. Every Thursday is steak day with 20% off all steak dishes. Then on Friday, it's their popular Friday specials with beer battered Atlantic cod, beer battered sausages or whole scampi served with all the trimmings, an optional curry sauce for just 295 baht.

0: Good Luck Babe, Miles Smith and Imagine Dragons, Bones and Fabulous. 20 to 11. We'll get a sports update next.
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5: Hello, I'm Sophia Hartley at the BBC Sports Centre. Manchester United manager Michael Carrick says he wants to keep pushing for signings as he looks to build on a positive season. Carrick is about to begin his first full Premier League campaign in charge at Old Trafford. Despite signing Andre Santos from Chelsea and Yuri Tillemans from Aston Villa, United have missed out on key targets such as Elliot Anderson and Matias Fernandes because they refuse to match rival offers. Here's Carrick.
6: We always want to improve. We want more, we need more. We keep looking for to how we can do that, so that never stops. We're conscious of that and we've got to keep pushing.
5: The United manager was also unclear on whether Marcus Rashford would continue to be a United player after the window closes. The forward wasn't favoured under Ruben Amorim, with loan spells at Aston Villa and most recently at Barcelona. Carrick feels the 28-year-old still has a lot to offer.
6: We're really calm. We're just treated like anybody else coming into the group. There's this slight twist that he knows the club as well as anybody, and that's a real positive. You know, he's been here all his career, all his life before the last 18 months or so. I know we've got history, but I've got history with a number of the players as well.
5: Elsewhere in transfer news, Arsenal have held fresh talks over a move for Aston Villa central defender Ezri Konsa. It is understood the Gunners have signalled to improve on their initial proposal of around $40 million for the England international. And finally, the owners of former Premier League winners Leicester City are looking to sell the club for more than $260 million, with its Thai owners King Power ready to leave the club after 16 years. And for more football news from the BBC, go to bbc.com/football.
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0: Craig David, Galantis, DNA, Taylor Swift and Ellie Goulding, Bernard. Fabulous. 5 to 11, back tomorrow from 9. Have a great day. This hour's top news stories are up next.
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3: BBC News with Sue Montgomery. The authorities in Russia and Ukraine are both reporting fresh attacks on their capital cities. Reports say a major retail warehouse in Moscow's southern suburbs has been targeted, and that once again, the Ukrainians have been unable to defend themselves from a salvo of Russian missiles. David Bamford reports.
4: The mayor of Moscow, Sergei Sobyanin, said Russian defense forces have intercepted over 100 Ukrainian drones and were dealing with locations hit by fallen debris. Ukrainian media say among the targets hit is a Warburys retail warehouse at Kolodino, that's just 25 kilometers from the center of Moscow. Unconfirmed video on social media appears to show the building fully ablaze. The mayor of Kyiv, Vitaly Klitschko, said there'd been multiple explosions caused by Russian missiles. Footage posted online show areas of the city being pounded. There are no details of casualties.
3: Lawyers representing President Trump have launched a fresh attack on the BBC over its handling of the $10 billion defamation case. Court filings show BBC lawyers attempted to serve subpoenas on Donald Trump Jr., the president's daughter, Ivanka Trump, and her husband, Jared Kushner. Greg McKenzie has more details.
5: President Trump's legal team has accused the BBC of trying to harass the president and his family. The BBC's legal team says they might have relevant knowledge about the president's intentions before the speech he delivered ahead of the Capitol riot in January 2021. Mr. Trump's spokesman accused the corporation of abusing the deposition process and trying to distract from what he called its obvious liability. After the BBC apologised for editing together unconnected sections of the speech in a panorama program.
3: Moroccan police have stopped hundreds of people from illegally crossing into Spain's North African territory of Ceuta. Moroccan media say nearly 300, mostly from sub-Saharan Africa, tried to circumvent the reinforced police presence near the border. This man from Morocco, who's keen to make the journey into Ceuta, says he's overwhelmed by the lack of certainty.
6: We don't know how long we're going to live like this. People are dying. People are in a terrible condition. Some have diabetes and some have been injured. Now we're waiting. No food, no water, nothing. We don't know how much longer we're going to remain like this, whether it will be 2 months or 3 months.
3: Iranian commercial flights to the southern port of Bandar Abbas have resumed after repeated interruptions during US attacks on the city. The Director General of Iran's airport said scheduled flights began.
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13: I am Max Hedra. What we're gonna do?

You found the Lost 45s, records you never thought you'd hear again. I'm Barry Scott. This week on America's largest music and interview library, it's the Battle of the Sexes, boy-girl songs. Among the artists who'll tell you stories about their hits, Sheena Easton, Jim Stafford, Simon Le Bon and John Taylor of Duran Duran, Gary Puckett, the late Doug Viger from The Knack, and Donna Fargo. There's rare Rick Springfield and Andrew Gold, and a lot of surprise top 40 hits. Let's start out with our first girl or boy song. It's Donna Summer, Bad Girls on the Lost.

0: The Lost 45s, America's largest music and interview library with girl boy songs, David Bowie, China Girl from 83. It was the Four Tops when she was my girl. Sonny and Cher, Cowboys Work Is Never Done, a top 10 record, and Donna Summer began with Bad Girls. As you will find, there are a lot more girl songs than there are boy title tunes, but I think that's just because there are more male artists and male groups that have had hits in the top 40 era. Let's talk with country superstar Donna Fargo with a rare girl title tune sung by a woman. It was the first of 2 million sellers for her, Funny Face being the second, Happiest Girl in the whole USA the first. She tells you how her producer husband Stan Silver got her a record deal. It's the Lost 45s and the stories behind them.
1: I was head of the English department at a very progressive school in Southern California, and we went to Nashville and recorded several of the songs I'd written, and Stan pitched them around to different labels, and Dot Records was so excited about them. They were just so encouraging because
2: this
1: I didn't have a lot of experience. I had worked
2: Go
1: a few clubs in Southern California just so I wouldn't faint on stage and all that stuff. He pitched them around and Dot Records got really excited about it. Everybody was most excited about Happiest Girl in the first session that we recorded. That's the way it became the single, and it became a signature song for

0: the 70s on the Lost 45s, Donna Fargo's first million seller, Happiest Girl in the Whole USA, peaked at number 11 in 72. We spoke with Donna Fargo in a Lost 45 conversation. It's the Battle of the Sexes this week with girl-boy songs on the way. Lost 45s from John Fogerty, David Gates, a rare demo from Rick Springfield of a tune that you'll know well, plus a conversation with Gary Puckett of the Union Gal. Next up, it's a top 10 remake. How about a TV moment from That Girl? With Donald, she talks about jobs on the Lost 45s.
1: Right. Yes, sir. Well, she'll be delighted to hear it. Well, I'm expecting her any minute, and I'll tell her. Bye-bye.
2: Who was that?
1: It was about you.
2: Me? You got me another part.
1: Better. I got your job back at the restaurant.
2: You're late. I'm starting at Macy's in the morning.
1: That girl's gonna drive me crazy.
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0: You don't have to sit through overplayed songs to get your favorites on the Lost 45s. I'm Barry Scott. That's Bram Tchaikovsky with Girl of My Dreams, a top 40 record in 79. We're featuring girl-boy songs this week. It was David Gates with the title theme to Goodbye Girl, John Fogerty, Rock and Roll Girls, and Manhattan Transfer with their remake of Boy from New York City. As we continue with girl-boy tunes, how about a conversation with Gary Puckett of the Union Gap? They had their share of girl-boy songs, including Young Girl and a top 10 hit from 69 called This Girl Is a Woman Now. It's Gary Puckett from America's largest music and interview library, The Lost 45s.
1: Where did the idea of wearing Civil War uniforms come from initially?
2: I just had this interest in the Civil War period in time at that point in my life. And I also, we as a band used to sit and watch F Troop, if you remember that, with Larry Storch and the gang. And
1: sure.
2: We thought it was pretty hilarious. So it was more my interest in the Civil War, thinking that we could wear outfits that would be the same and yet different, that got me to do it. But if the band was sitting here talking to you today, they'd say, no, he got it from F Troop.
1: Well, I guess it's not a bad place to get it from.
2: No, not really.

another rarity from The Lost 45. Before he was cast in General Hospital, Rick Springfield, 1979, it's the demo of Jesse's Girl on The Lost 45s.

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2: BBC News with Sue Montgomery. The authorities in Russia and Ukraine are both reporting fresh attacks on their capital cities. Reports say a major retail warehouse in Moscow's southern suburbs has been targeted, and that once again the Ukrainians have been unable to defend themselves from a salvo of Russian missiles. David Bamford reports.
3: The mayor of Moscow, Sergei Sobyanin, said Russian defense forces have intercepted over 100 Ukrainian drones and were dealing with locations hit by fallen debris. Ukrainian media say among the targets hit is a Warburys retail warehouse at Kolodino, that's just 25 kilometers from the center of Moscow. The mayor of Kiev, Vitaly Klitschko, said there'd been multiple explosions caused by Russian missiles. Footage posted online show areas of the city being pounded.
2: Donald Trump's lawyers have accused the BBC of trying to harass the president's family after the corporation's legal team sought to subpoena three relatives: his son, Donald Trump Jr., the president's daughter, Ivanka Trump, and her husband, Jared Kushner. Greg McKenzie reports.
4: President Trump's legal team has launched a fresh attack on the BBC over its handling of the $10 billion defamation case. A spokesman accused the corporation of abusing the deposition process by seeking testimony and documents from members of the president's family. BBC lawyers argue all three might have relevant knowledge about the president's intentions before the speech he delivered ahead of the Capitol riot in January 2021. Mr. Trump is suing over a Panorama program which edited together unconnected sections of that speech. The BBC has apologised for the edit, but denies it amounted to defamation.
2: The eye of Hurricane Lala is now close to the southern islands of Hawaii, which are being lashed with strong winds and heavy rain. Lala strengthening into a Category 1 hurricane as it heads northwest towards the coast of Big Island. Power outages have been reported for more than 20,000 homes. Earlier, the governor of Hawaii, Josh Green, called on people to take shelter.
5: Be very careful. I think there is going to be a lot of debris on the roads. We've had about 5,000 to 6,000 people lose power so far. That's going to be addressed. But the emergency management people are all out. Everyone is essentially a Category 1 or Level 1 awareness and activity, so that we have all the personnel out there that we need. But people should be sheltering in place now, especially as the storm comes through Big Island and Maui.
2: Iranian commercial flights to the port of Bandar Abbas have resumed after repeated interruptions during US attacks on the southern city. The Director General of Iran's airports said scheduled flights began on Saturday.
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11: You found the Lost 45's, records you never thought you'd hear again. I'm Barry Scott. It's the Battle of the Sexes this week with girl-boy songs. Here's one from the OJ's, Used to Be My Girl, on the Lost 45's.

0: Gloria Steinem at a 1970s women's rally on the Lost 45s.
1: Women, black people, Puerto Ricans, Mexicans, and all the minorities, that all of us must stand up together and say no more. This inhuman system of exploitation will change, but only if we force it to change and force it together.

0: with more songs than any iPod you have found, the Lost 45s. I'm Barry Scott, featuring girl boy songs, Stevie Wonder, That Girl, ZZ Top with Rough Boy, Queen, Fat Bottom Girls, and Used to Be My Girl from the OJs on the Lost 45s. Now a conversation with the late Doug Figer of The Knack. Their first million seller was My Sharona. Their second song was written back in 1972. It just missed the top 10 in 79, Good Girls Don't. We'll play the single version that was required by the record label, and Doug covers it now. It's the Lost 45s and the stories behind them.
1: Good Girls Don't was actually written in 1972. I was trying to get it to Johnny Cash, of all people. This is a true story.
0: Was there a problem with the lyric when it came out in 1979?
1: They made us change the lyric for AM radio. And we would have released more singles, but then they started saying, we want to release She's So Selfish, and you got to change the lyrics there, and I just refused. So that's why there were only two singles that came off of Get the Knack, because we probably could have released 5 and 6 singles off of that album, but they wanted to change the lyrics and stuff. And after Good Girls Don't, I felt bad about it, because that's the way I wrote it, and I didn't really want to change the lyrics. They made us do that because they wanted to release it as a single, so we had to do it.
2: Lost

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1: Why is it every girl that comes around here is ugly? 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Where is the dazzling beauty I've been searching for all my life?
2: I know what you mean. The pickings are really getting slim. The whole strip is shrinking.

0: Hi, this is Robert John. You're listening to the Lost 45s with Barry Scott. Records you never thought you'd hear again on the radio. Here's one I had a lot of fun recording.
1: 1980.

0: it gives you more variety than the Lost 45s. I'm Barry Scott with Robert John and his remake of Hey There Lonely Girl that made the top 40 in 1980. Featuring girl-boy songs, it was Gene and Debbie with Playboy. Donny Osmond went to the top with Go Away, Little Girl, the second time that tune had reached the peak. And Gary U.S. Bonds, written and produced by Bruce Springsteen, This Little Girl from 1981. Now a conversation from backstage of a Duran Duran concert. It's Simon Le Bon and John Taylor heading up to their first American release, which is a should-have-been from 1982. It fits our girl-boy theme on the Lost 45s.
1: How do you feel about the current crop of people? I read Justin Timberlake.
2: Did you say the current crap? He said crap. He did say the current crap. I think that's his Boston accent.
1: The current crap of people who say Duran Duran.
2: Quite a crack of
3: croc.
1: When artists say they've been influenced by you, are you amazed? Are you surprised?
2: It's always a pleasure. I mean, I guess when we first heard it, it was a massive surprise. But we've heard it more and more as that generation of people who grew up with our music start to make their own music and have been doing so for some time now. So it's something we're used to it, but it never fails to make us happy when we hear it.

0: lost 45.
1: You couldn't get any more 1980s than that if a Rubik's Cube made love to a Nintendo Entertainment System and gave birth to a VHS copy of Flashdance. And then that copy of Flashdance was raised by Tom Selleck, Steve Guttenberg, and Ted

0: Boy Girl Songs 1976 is Andrew Gold's demo of Lonely Boy. At the time, he was Linda Ronstadt's bandmate, and he name-checks her at the beginning on the Lost 45s.
1: Okay, thank you, ladies and gentlemen. It's been a very nice audience. Linda will be out in a minute.

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2: BBC News with Neil Nunes. In Ukraine, several people have been killed overnight in Russian attacks. Meanwhile, Kyiv launched hundreds of drones towards targets in Russia. We get the latest details from our correspondent, Dan Johnson.
3: Air raid sirens sounded three times during the night in Ukraine's capital. Three people were reported injured in a strike on a market. Other buildings were burning after being hit. In eastern Ukraine, a man and woman in their 60s were killed when a guided bomb destroyed a home in Zaporizhia. Officials in Dnipropetrovsk reported one person killed and 14 injured. Ukraine says its air defences shot down three Russian missiles and 85 of more than 100 drones. The mayor of Moscow said 600 Ukrainian drones were launched towards the city overnight, and another warehouse belonging to Russian online retailer Wildberries is reported to have been hit.
2: The eye of Hurricane Lala is now close to the southern islands of Hawaii, which are being lashed with strong winds and heavy rain. Lala has strengthened into a Category 1 hurricane as it heads northwest towards the coast of Big Island. More now from Chantal Hartle.
4: The last time a hurricane made landfall on Big Island was 155 years ago, according to the US National Hurricane Center. Dozens of flights have been cancelled in anticipation. The authorities had urged residents to prepare for the storm early, clear their gutters and drains, and move any valuables off the ground. Local message boards online showed people filling bags with sand to protect their homes. There were queues at grocery stores and gas stations as people stocked up on essentials.
2: Donald Trump's legal team has accused the BBC of trying to harass the president's family after the corporation's lawyers sought to subpoena his son, Donald Trump Jr., the president's daughter, Ivanka Trump, and her husband, Jared Kushner. The BBC's legal team says they might have had relevant knowledge about the president's intentions before his Capitol riot speech 5 years ago. Greg McKenzie has more now in this report.
5: President Trump's legal team has launched a fresh attack on the BBC over its handling of the $10 billion defamation case. A spokesman accused the corporation of abusing the deposition process by seeking testimony and documents from members of the president's family. A spokesman for the president said the BBC had intentionally defamed Mr. Trump and was now trying to distract from what he called its obvious liability. Mr. Trump is suing over a Panorama program which edited together unconnected sections of the speech he delivered ahead of the Capitol riot in January 2021. The BBC has apologised for the edit, but denies it amounted to defamation.
2: This is the World News.
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8: The Lost 45s with an unlikely pairing of Michael Jackson and Paul McCartney. They did it twice on Say Say Say and The Girl Is Mine, at least hit records. This one peaked at number two. It's part of our girl boy.

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1: We're not stuck playing one style of music. We've got it all on the Lost 45s. I'm Barry Scott, produced and written by Rick James. That's Tina Marie's Lover Girl from 1985, featuring girl boy tunes. It was Melissa Manchester, Pretty Girls, Brownsville Station, Smoking in the Boys Room, and Michael Jackson, Paul McCartney together, The Girl Is Mine. Now a conversation with Jim Stafford. He's written quite a few songs that were banned by radio at one time or another, including My Girl Bill, a number 12 record in 1974. That fits our theme. It's the Lost 45s and the stories behind them.
2: My Girl Bill, I wrote, accidentally overheard the wrong thing. I heard a guy say My Girl Bill, but he said My Girl Will. Somebody corrected me, and I said, well, he should have said My Girl Bill, because that sounds like a song. And I wrote it right off of that title.
1: Was that an easy song to write?
2: Yes, I wrote that one very quickly. I kind of used the cadence to Three Blind Mice to find a chord progression, and you can hear it in there. My Girl Bill, Three Blind Mice, see how they run. You never know with songs.
1: That's another tune that I remember was banned at some stations who didn't quite get it.
2: Yeah, sooner or later they all seemed to have been, yeah.
1: Did you have your eye on doing that?
2: No, I wasn't trying to do it, but it just seemed to be the kind of songs I liked.

Bill walked me to my door last night, and he said, "Before I go, there's something about our love affair that I have a right to know." I said, "Let's not stand out here like this. What would the neighbors think? Why don't we just step inside, and I'll fix us both a

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And when his eyes met mine, I said, who we love and why we love, it's hard to understand.

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She doesn't want to see your face, and she wishes you were dead. Now I know we both love her, and I guess we always will.

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Hi, this is Jean Millington of Fanny. You have found the Lost 45s with Barry Scott. Records you never thought you'd hear again. And here's one from my band, Fanny, Butterboy.

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1: What do you say, fellas? Should we go camping this weekend?
2: Not without us. I think it's a crummy idea.
3: Well, who asked you?
2: I asked me. I mean, what about us? Girls like camping too, you know.
4: Ooh, no, guys. 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
6: Well, my daddy left home when I was 3, and he didn't leave much to Ma and me. Just this old guitar and an empty bottle of booze. Now, I don't blame him because he run and hid, but the meanest thing that he ever did was before he left, he went and named me Sue. Well, he must have thought that it was quite a joke, and it got a lot of laughs from lots of folks. Seems I had to fight my whole life through. Some gal would giggle and I'd get red, and some guy'd laugh and I'd bust his head. I tell you, life ain't easy for a boy named Sue. Well, I grew up quick and I grew up mean. My fists got hard, my wits got keen. Roamed from town to town to hide my shame. But I made me a vow to the moon and stars, I'd search the honky-tonks and bars and kill that man that gave me that awful name. Well, it was Gatlinburg in mid-July, and I'd just hit town and my throat was dry. I thought I'd stop and have myself a brew at an old saloon on a street of mud. There at a table, dealing stud, sat the dirty mangy dog that named me Sue. Well, I knew that snake was my own sweet dad from a worn-out picture that my mother'd had. And I knew that scar on his cheek and his evil eye. He was big and bent and gray and old, and I looked at him and my blood ran cold, and I said, my name is Sue. How do you do? How are you gonna die? Yeah, that's what I told him. Well, I hit him hard right between the eyes, and he went down, but to my surprise, come up with a knife and cut off a piece of my ear. But I busted a chair right across his teeth, and we crashed through the wall and into the street, kicking and a gouging in the mud and the blood and the beard. I tell you, I've fought tougher men, but I really can't remember when. He kicked like a mule and he bit like a crocodile. I heard him laugh and then I heard him cuss, and he went for his gun and I pulled mine first. He stood there looking at me and I saw him smile. He said, son, this world is rough, and if a man's gonna make it,

0: I think about him now and then, every time I try and every time I win. And if I ever have a son, I think I'm gonna name him Bill or George, anything but Sue. I still hate that name.
1: The Lost 45.
2: How are you liking the program so far?

0: The Lost 45s with Dwight Twilley, who's had the most interesting top 40 career. He's had two hits that peaked at number 16, I'm on Fire in 1975, and Girls 9 years later. It's nothing but girl-boy tunes. We heard Johnny Cash, who peaked at number 2 with Boy Named Sue. It was Fanny, Butter Boy, and Charlie Rich, The Most Beautiful Girl. That one went all the way to number 1. How about a conversation with Sheena Easton, the Scottish lass, sets the record straight about her second top 20 hit, and as a matter of fact, her entire music career. It's the Lost 45s and the stories behind them.
1: Well, I want to talk about Modern Girl. Do you like the message in that song?
2: You know, I have to be honest. I think that it's pretentious to think that there's a message in Modern Girl or Morning Train. There are truly political artists out there who make strong statements in their work. There are writers who take a lyric and when you listen to it and you go, wow, you know, that is a message. Modern Girl is a bouncy, fun pop song. So is Morning Train. So is most of the stuff that I've done. In my whole career, I've never claimed that my songs have done or have attempted to do anything but make you feel something emotionally or make you feel happy when you're having happy times. Put it on when you want to get up and dance. When you're trying to get over a boyfriend, you put it on your car and you crank it up and you cry and you call them all the names in the world. That's the kind of music that I've always done.

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0: past 45 vaults trying to find out how Barry Scott digs up so many forgotten records. Barry, how do you do it? Put the lime in your coconut. Isn't there anything else you have to add? Sugar. How do you get into the lost 45 vaults? Not free time. When did you decide to bring back these lost 45s? This morning, I woke up with this feeling. What kind of artists do you play on the lost 45s anyway? Uncle Fred and Norman, Oakland, Denver, John and Osmond, Donnie. The lost 45s bring back a lot of memories. Why would you want to bring these back? We had joy, we had fun. What question is most asked of you on the show? Now would you tell us what that means in English? I don't like spiders and snakes. Many radio stations might think you're a little crazy for playing these songs. Hey, what are those men in the white coats doing to you?
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5: This week on The Lost 45s, it's been a battle of the sexes with boy-girl tunes. Definitely a lot more girl songs like this one from Glenn Frey of the Eagles. It made the top 20 in 1984. This is Sexy Girl. Have a great week.

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2: BBC News with Neil Nunes. The authorities in Russia and Ukraine are both reporting fresh attacks. The mayor of Kyiv reported multiple blasts around the city. The governor of Zaporizhia said two people were killed in Russian attacks overnight when a guided aerial bomb destroyed a private house. One person died in Dnipropetrovsk and 14 were injured. From Kyiv, here's Dan Johnson.
3: Air raid sirens sounded three times during the night in Ukraine's capital. Three people were reported injured in a strike on a market. Other buildings were burning after being hit. Ukraine says its air defences shot down three Russian missiles and 85 of more than 100 drones. The mayor of Moscow said 600 Ukrainian drones were launched towards the city overnight, and another warehouse belonging to Russian online retailer Wildberries is reported to have been hit.
2: About 5,000 people have been evacuated on Indonesia's Flores Island a day after an earthquake hit the region, followed by hundreds of aftershocks. More than 50 people are known to have been killed. Many families spent the night in makeshift shelter outside their collapsed homes, including this quake survivor Abdul Mutas and his family.
4: We're camping under a tree, so we need more tarpaulin sheets, drinking water, food, children's supplies. We can't have them sick.
2: Rescuers have now arrived in areas that had been blocked by landslides to search for people trapped under the rubble. Indonesia's search and rescue agency says the number of missing is not yet known. The eye of Hurricane Lala is now close to the southern islands of Hawaii, which are being lashed with strong winds and heavy rain. Lala has strengthened into a Category 1 hurricane as it heads northwest towards the coast of Big Island. The storm is packing winds of 120 kilometers per hour. The governor of Hawaii, Josh Green, called on people to remain under shelter. Pete Caggiano is chief meteorologist at KITV Island News in Honolulu.
5: Well, we're expecting our waves to be 15 to 20 feet, and rainfall, we're talking a foot to 2 foot of rain expected across the islands. And a storm is moving. That's good news. We've had storms that have just lingered before and have delivered more rain. But with the geography, that can cause landslides, of course. We can have power outages. We're expecting that, and just dangerous conditions out on the waters.
2: The Hungarian Prime Minister Peter Modja says 12 people were killed and at least 10 injured after a Polish bus was involved in a motorway crash. Mr. Modja made the announcement on Facebook. The Hungarian state news agency said the bus ran into a ditch and tipped over near the town of Mezőkeresztes in eastern Hungary. This is the world news.
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5: Hi, welcome to the show. This time we have news on U2, Sixpence None the Richer, 10,000 Maniacs, and in for a chat later, Rob Thomas. But this very week in 1990, everybody was talking about a big, scary Susan.
6: Sue is world famous among paleontologists.
7: Sue is the most complete and also the largest T-Rex ever found.
5: But let's start with Natalie Imbruglia opening up about understanding herself in a whole new way after recently being diagnosed with OCD and ADHD. It was a difficult time, particularly before live performances, as she was also dealing with the effects of perimenopause. However, hormone replacement therapy has made a real difference, she says. Right, let's catch up with her music, and here comes her big one. It's Torn on Totally 90s.
8: I thought I-

The Wallflowers, one headlight on Totally 90s as we bring you the latest news on the biggest names of the decade, including U2, working towards their first full studio album of new material in nearly 9 years. All the lads are involved, including Larry Mullen Jr., back on the drum kit stall after missing the band's Vegas residency. The timing is fitting as well, with U2 marking their 50th anniversary in September and still moving in mysterious ways. This is Totally 90s. Yeah.

You Too, Mysterious Ways on Totally 90s. Now, let's turn to Sixpence None the Richer, who have cancelled their remaining 2026 tour dates following the sad news that longtime bass player Justin Carey has passed away. Justin died last month, aged just 50, after suffering a stroke. Lee Nash and Matt Slocum say the band needs some time to grieve and describe Justin as their brother, friend, and central part of the group's story. Well, we look forward to them returning to the live scene at the right time, of course. But in the meantime, let's enjoy this. Kiss Me on Totally 90s.

The ever so good Sixpence None the Richer, Kiss Me on Totally 90s, which brings us next to another all-time 90s top three. Now, if you'd like me to feature your set 1 week soon, just head into Facebook, find us there under This Is Totally 90s. Joanne Halverson did that recently. Her set kicks off with Bryan Adams in just a bit.

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Morrison's all-time 90s top three. Depeche Mode, Enjoy the Silence. My favourite was in the middle, Delamitri, Nothing Ever Happens. And at number three, Bryan Adams, Please Forgive Me. Joe, that was fantastic. Thank you so much for sharing your all-time 90s top three with us. Let's also highlight a couple of new Facebook friends as well. Hi this time to Clem Hensley and Diana Flores. And still to come in this hour, tunes from Santana, Travis, 10,000 Maniacs, and next, Phil Collins.

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bold, loud and lovely. Phil Collins, Something Happened on the Way to Heaven on Totally 90s. Now let's catch up with Natalie Merchant, ex of 10,000 Maniacs. She's got a one-off live date coming up with a very different feel. On October the 11th, she'll perform Cabinet of Wonder live with a full symphony orchestra in New York State. It's a multimedia project reimagining the Mother Goose rhymes for young children through music, poetry and film. The digital album arrives this coming Friday, August the 21st, so if you can't make the live date, you can certainly enjoy it, or something of it, round at your place. And while we wait for more on that, let's enjoy this one from 10,000 Maniacs, These Are Days, on Totally 90s.

0: Travis, why does it always rain on me? You're with Totally 90s and it's special guest time now. And recently we had a cracking chat with Rob Thomas, who was telling us how he very nearly didn't make it on to the last bestseller of the decade.
1: Originally I wrote it, but I wasn't supposed to sing it. I just wrote it as a writer. And then they couldn't figure out who they wanted to sing it. Carlos liked my voice on the demo. He said, I believe this guy. Let's get him to do it. Does he sing? So then I went in and, you know, and then we did it. And then even then it was funny because, so I was on the record, but almost all of the record was already done. So I had heard like the Eric Clapton track and I'd heard the Dave Matthews track. And not knowing that it was going to be the single until I'm standing on a street corner on West Broadway in Soho. And literally the light goes red, this car pulls up, a convertible car full of girls, and they're blaring Smooth out of their car.
0: And here comes the record in question.

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0: You're listening to Totally 90s. I'm Gary King. And next, in Remember the Time, the biggest songs from this week in 98. Just wanna dance the night away. As well as the Mavericks, we'll also hear from Desiree. Life, oh life, oh life, oh life. It's Remember the Time from 98. Next. 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
4: BBC News with Neil Nunes. About 5,000 people have been evacuated on Indonesia's Flores Island a day after an earthquake hit the region, followed by hundreds of aftershocks. More than 50 people are known to have been killed. Many families spent the night in outdoor makeshift shelters. Ridwan Sabri Kaman is head of the Disaster Management Division at the Indonesian Red Cross.
5: Our team on the ground is doing like shelter and medical care as well, as also in the same time, because now it's like drought in the Flores. So our volunteer working hand in hand together with the joint team for rescue. This is very challenging for us because some of infrastructure also like bridges collapse, and then some public facilities also broken down.
4: One person has died in a car accident on Hawaii's Big Island as a hurricane approached the archipelago with strong winds and heavy rain. The authorities have warned of large and dangerous waves, and power outages have been reported for more than 20,000 homes. The storm is packing winds of 120 kilometers per hour, but is no longer expected to make landfall as it passes the southern tip of Big Island. Pete Caggiano is a meteorologist in Honolulu.
6: We have a lot of old houses here, so it's much more of a danger being in Hawaii during one of these storms. So folks are told to stay indoors. We have, of course, shelters open and just avoiding the roadways and avoiding really just being out in the storm.
4: The authorities in Russia and Ukraine are both reporting fresh attacks. The mayor of Kyiv reported multiple blasts around the city. The governor of Zaporizhia said two people were killed in Russian attacks overnight when a guided aerial bomb destroyed a private house. One person died in Dnipropetrovsk and 14 were injured. From Kyiv, here's Dan Johnson.
7: Air raid sirens sounded three times during the night in Ukraine's capital. Three people were reported injured in a strike on a market. Other buildings were burning after being hit. Ukraine says its air defences shot down three Russian missiles and 85 of more than 100 drones. The mayor of Moscow said 600 Ukrainian drones were launched towards the city overnight, and another warehouse belonging to Russian online retailer Wildberries is reported to have been hit.
4: The Iranian military has said Qatar should allow it to send a fact-finding team to find out what happened to three missing Iranian Air Force pilots. Qatar has flatly denied that it's holding the three men, who Tehran says were shot down in the early days of its war with the US. A Qatari foreign ministry spokesman said the body of one pilot was found. World News.
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8: 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Totally 90s with Gary King. Now, what was the 1990s year? Totally 90s. Five great songs from the 90s from 1 year of your life. 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
0: Welcome to 1998.
9: But I want to say one thing to the American people. I did not have relations with that woman, Miss Lewinsky.
0: President Bill was in hot water.
10: Indeed, I did have a relationship with Miss Lewinsky that was not appropriate. In fact, it was wrong.
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0: Grace, I know I promised you I was coming home. Looks like I'm gonna have to break that promise.
1: At the movies, it was Bruce Willis versus the asteroid in Armageddon. Meanwhile, back in the charts, Leanne Rimes on Totally 90s.

0: lovely stuff from Desiree. Life in the charts this week in 1998, the year NASA sent a senior skywards.
1: All systems have been reported go for launch of Discovery, the historic return of John Glenn to space.
0: And back in the charts, Eagle Eye Cherry, Save Tonight on

0: The biggest songs from this week in 1998, including Eagle Eye Cherry, Save Tonight. And on the subject of the Good Friday Agreement, Tony Blair was at his eloquent best.
1: In these past few days, the irresistible force, the political will, has met the immovable object, the legacy of the past, and it has actually moved it.
0: Now, let's move on to this week's bestseller, and it comes from Boyzone on Totally 90s.

0: It was the best-selling tune this week in 1998. Boyzone, No Matter What, on Totally 90s. We'll do a different year, 7 days from now, but coming up immediately next, the all-time 90s top three selected out by Greg Muncy, and his set kicks off with John Cicada in just a bit.
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Number one in Greg Muncey's all-time 90s top three, Ace of Base, All That She Wants. That was my favourite of the set as well. He also went for Annie Lennox, Little Bird, and John Cicada's Just Another Day too. Greg, that was great. Thank you very much for getting involved. Also, let's mention some more brand new Facebook friends. Hi this time to Anita Ralston and Joel Cooper. And still to come on the show this time, Duran Duran, George Michael and Elton John, and next, Seal.

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The brilliant Seal on Totally 90s, Crazy. And he's my special guest next time, telling us the true origins of that rather unusual name of his. Make sure you're with us for that. Back to this week, though, and Elton John is adding one final stop to his farewell Yellow Brick Road tour. Now, didn't that all finish a couple of years ago? Yes, but he'll play two special shows at Estadio Banorte in Mexico City on October the 2nd and 3rd, finally bringing his farewell tour to Mexico after his Latin American plans were disrupted by the pandemic. The shows are being billed as the ultimate adios from Elton to his Mexican fans. Well, here comes a little live action now alongside George Michael. Don't Let the Sun Go Down on Me, live on Totally 90s.

George and Elton. Don't let the sun go down on me. You're listening to Totally 90s. Let's update Duran Duran. They've added a Halloween twist to their autumn touring plans. Simon Le Bon and the lads will bring their Dance Macabre Halloween party to the O2 in London on October the 31st. Before that, they're playing across Europe and the UK with October dates for Oslo, Stockholm, Hamburg, Cologne, Glasgow, Belfast, Birmingham, Liverpool, Leeds, Brussels and Paris. Have I left any out? I think not. So, extraordinary music across the ordinary world. Here comes Duran Duran on Totally 90s.

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4: 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Isn't it weird?

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2: BBC News with Neil Nunes. About 5,000 people have been displaced on Indonesia's Flores Island after an earthquake hit the region, followed by hundreds of aftershocks. More than 50 people are known to have been killed. We have this report from Jerome Wirawan.
3: The extent of the damage caused by Saturday's quake is becoming clearer. One of the area's main hospitals in Manggarai Regency has been severely affected. Some roofs and walls have collapsed, and doctors have set up tents as makeshift treatment rooms. Staff are scrambling to recover vital equipment from the rubble. Many of those forced from their homes are growing increasingly anxious as they wait for food and essential supplies. The Indonesian government says it has already airlifted thousands of relief packages from Jakarta and insists further help is on its way.
2: The mayor of Moscow says a huge overnight assault on the city saw more than 600 Ukrainian drones launched towards the Russian capital. Sergei Sobyanin said most had been intercepted, but some casualties were reported. The local governor described it as one of the biggest such attacks in recent memory. He said at least one person had been killed. Ukraine was also subjected to overnight attacks, as Dan Johnson reports from Kyiv.
4: A market to the north of Kyiv was burning earlier this morning. There are six people reported injured across the city, but no deaths in Kyiv. Elsewhere in Ukraine, we believe the death toll has now risen to four overnight, with two people having been killed in Zaporizhia when a house was destroyed by a Russian guided bomb. And there are two people reported dead in Kryvyi Rih, which is in the Dnipropetrovsk region. 14 people also injured there in an attack Russia says it carried out on a steelworks.
2: A Chinese container vessel has set sail for Europe as part of a new weekly service that'll transit the Arctic Passage and bypass the Middle East. The Northern Sea route along Russia's north coast is significantly faster and allows vessels to avoid the Red Sea, where shipping has been targeted. One person has died in a car accident on Hawaii's Big Island as a hurricane approached the archipelago with strong winds and heavy rain. The mayor of the state capital Honolulu, Rick Blangiardi, had this update.
5: Earlier today, Tropical Storm Lala strengthened to a hurricane Category 1. On the Big Island, the best we know, and we've been back and forth with them, 43,000 homes are now without power because it's a very strong wind event. And some, as I understand it, some 10 to 20 inches of rain are going to be left there.
2: The authorities have warned of large and dangerous waves. World.
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11: The UK chart. Stars. And let's kick off the show with our first of many re-entries today. And we were just speaking about her, actually, Taylor Swift. She's back on the countdown with Opalite. Plus, we are still waiting to see them wedding photos. And rumours are saying that the whole thing was actually filmed for a Disney Plus documentary that we could be seeing later on this year. How

0: and dropping today after entering for the first time last week with this tune and her mad year. Well, it continues after the massive success of her debut album Visitor that came out last month, and she's about to get underway with her biggest tour yet here in the UK, playing to some massive crowds. And you know what? The arena's just round the corner. I can feel it for her. Let's get this on. Down 9 today. Great Expectations. Sienna Spyro is at number 29 on the UK chart.
1: In my head.

Sienna Spyro, number 29 with Great Expectations, and a non-mover today for Mr. Miles Smith. What a ride for this song. And after cancelling his tour day in Canada last week, his My Mess, My Heart, My Life tour is continuing as planned. He's all over North America at the moment. If you're off to see him, enjoy. His energy is off the charts. This song isn't off the chart, though. Stay here on the UK chart at number 28 today.

chart news stateside this week, if you're listening anywhere across America. On the Problem has returned to number one on the Billboard 200. Morgan Wallen's album climbed back into the top of the chart for a 14th non-consecutive week, extending its already dominant run. That is incredible stuff for a country music star. 14 weeks in total. And let's get him on with Post Malone. Here's I Had Some Help on the UK chart at number 27. You got

0: at number 26, and the re-entries keep on coming today. It's Olivia Dean now, who has had a big spike in radio airplay this week. Man I Need has been heard by over 15 million people over the last 7 days, and the love for this song just keeps on coming. Let's get it on the UK chart. Man I Need back in today at number 25 for Olivia Dean.
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back-to-back re-entries from the same artist. Yeah, I've got another from Olivia Dean, who's back on the countdown today, and it could be to do with the fact that she's become an official UK chart record breaker with Sam Fender. She celebrated the milestone at Lollapalooza Festival, and during her performance, she surprised the crowd by bringing out Sam Fender himself to perform that massive hit, Rain Me In, live in the United States for the very first time. It looked incredible, and let's get this on a re-entry, So Easy to Fall in Love, at 24 on the official UK

second of two re-entries back-to-back with So Easy to Fall in Love there at number 24 today on the UK's official Airplay chart. And Ariana Grande coming in now and dropping with her latest. And she's got new trending stuff in a bit later on in the show. And some big kind of sad news from her in this past week. She's announced that she's going to actually step back from the public spotlight after her tour ends. She told fans after the Eternal Sunshine tour concludes on September 1st, literally in a few weeks, that she plans to take a break from public life. She said that the decision was made thoughtfully in advance and comes after years of intense public scrutiny. So you know what? We're sending her loads of love and we'll definitely miss her. Hate That I Made You Love Me is at number 23 here on the UK chart today.

3, down 4 on the UK's official Airplay chart. It's Scott, and it's certainly the week of a re-entry here on the UK chart. U2 are back today, and the attention is firmly on this upcoming studio album, which we haven't had any news about yet, but speculation is saying it could arrive around the band's 50th anniversary, maybe late September time. No official release date has been announced yet, though, but as soon as we know, we'll let you know here on the UK chart. Here's Street of Dreams from U2, a re-entry today at number 22. God.

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0: Big tune there, Hugo, moving to the sun is the number 18 on the UK's official airplay chart. And finally, we have our first new entry on the show, and it's coming from Jungle. And they've just released their brand new album. It's called Sunshine. It literally came out a few days ago. And they're also heading into a major world tour cycle. Yes, you heard me right, world tour. Their upcoming tour is going to cover North America, Europe, right here in the UK and in Australia as well. So if you're listening anywhere around the world right now, there's a chance that you could be seeing Jungle live this year. They've also got a major arena date show here in London at the O2 and in Manchester as well at the Co-op Live later on this year. They are fantastic live, and this is new from them at number 17 this week on the official UK Airplay chart. Jungle with Someday, Somewhere.
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2: A far more dangerous one. 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
3: BBC News with Neil Nunes. A Chinese container vessel has set sail for Europe as part of a new weekly service that will transit the Arctic Passage and bypass the Middle East. The Northern Sea route along Russia's north coast is significantly faster and allows vessels to avoid the Red Sea, where shipping has been targeted by Iran-backed Houthis in Yemen. More from Tom Bailey.
4: As polar ice retreats, lengthening a previously narrow seasonal navigation window, the Arctic has emerged as an increasingly practical alternative for shipping companies seeking a speedier east-west route, avoiding congested or geopolitically sensitive sea lanes. While it's not the first time a commercial ship has transited the Northern Sea Route, this will be the first regular service to use it. Environmental groups, though, have expressed concerns, warning that increased shipping activity could further accelerate the loss of Arctic sea ice, already hit by rising global temperatures.
3: The mayor of Moscow says there was a huge overnight assault on the city by more than 600 Ukrainian drones. Sergei Sobyanin said the most had been intercepted, but some casualties were reported. The local governor described it as one of the biggest such attacks in recent memory. Ukraine was also subjected to overnight attacks. Here's Dan Johnson in Kyiv.
5: A market to the north of Kyiv was burning earlier this morning. There are six people reported injured across the city, but no deaths in Kyiv. Elsewhere in Ukraine, we believe the death toll has now risen to four overnight, with two people having been killed in Zaporizhia when a house was destroyed by a Russian-guided bomb. And there are two people reported dead in Kryvyi Rih, which is in the Dnipropetrovsk region. 14 people also injured there in an attack Russia says it carried out on a steelworks.
3: About 5,000 people have been displaced on Indonesia's Flores Island after an earthquake hit the region, followed by hundreds of aftershocks. More than 50 people are known to have been killed. Many families spent the night in makeshift shelters. They say they are not receiving enough help from Jakarta. Ridwan Sabri Karman is with the Indonesian Red Cross.
6: Our team on the ground is doing like shelter and medical care. This is very challenging for us because some of infrastructure also, like bridges, collapse, and then some public facilities also broken down.
3: The biggest recorded wildfire to break out in Belgium has doubled in size to about 3,000 hectares. 250 firefighters and other emergency personnel have worked through a second night in an attempt to control the blaze. World News.
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Higher Play chart, and Olivia Rodrigo, she's still hanging about in the top 10 this week with this tune, and she surprised fans with a Lollapalooza appearance. She joined the Smashing Pumpkins on stage at Lollapalooza to perform 33, continuing her run of collaborations with influential alternative rock artists. Absolutely amazing. She's so cool, isn't she? Stupid Song, it's down 4 today on the UK chart here at number 9.

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Hey, it's Scott Clark, and this is when things start to get tense. And here we go. After months at sitting at number two, Alex Warren is out of the number one race today here on the UK chart. He's a very busy man, though. His Finding Family on the Road tour continues all around the world, and he's announced that the singer-songwriter Alicia Grace is going to be joining him for a special guest appearance in Australia and New Zealand for the leg of his 2026 arena tour, which begins in a few weeks' time, actually. He's literally everywhere. Fever Dream, Alex Warren, it's here at number four on the UK chart, down two. How

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Google Airplay chart. It's Scott Clark on the UK chart, and let's do this. Yeah, every single week, this is really exciting. We get to play you a song that is trending on UK radio over the last 7 days and a song that you could be hearing on the chart soon. And today, it's brand new music from the incredible pop megastar Ariana Grande. It's from the new album of the same name. This song has become a real fan favourite and it's doing so well on the trending charts. Over 10.3 million people have heard it over the last 7 days and it's waiting in the wings to chart right here. Trending on the UK chart, Ariana Grande and Petal. It's here on the UK chart today.

today here on the UK chart. Will it chart next week? You'll have to be here to find out. Right, let's do it then. This is the business end of the chart. Two songs left to play and we are done today. Who has got the biggest song on UK radio this week? Well, again, it's between Shakira and Taylor. It seems, my friends, we have a new battle on our hands. Shakira came close a few weeks ago. She fell out of the top three, and now she's back as a contender. And I can't quite believe I'm saying this, but after eight consecutive weeks, Taylor Swift has been dethroned on the UK chart. Yeah, I knew it. I knew you. Stops its mad run at number one from the incredible Toy Story 5 soundtrack. I think she'll be happy with 2 months at number one, won't she? Well, it's dropping a spot.

to number 2 on the UK's official Airplay chart, which means we have a new number 1 for the first time in 2 months. And before I play that for you in full, let's check out this week's top 10. At number 10 on the rise, The Script, The Crowd Was Singing Wonderwall. Olivia Rodrigo, Stupid Song is at number 9.

0: that here at three. And you just heard it in full, a shock today. After 8 weeks at number one, Taylor Swift drops to number two with I Knew It, I Knew You.
1: Two.
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0: And here we are then, well, we finally have a brand new number one on the official UK Airplay chart, and it took a while for it to happen, especially for this song that has been a real slow burner. It's Shakira and Burna Boy, and they have done it with their official FIFA World Cup 2026 anthem. This song was doing okay, but since its massive global reach at the final, and now it's going viral all around the world, it's helped its rise right to the top of our chart on UK radio, and a massive record audience and support by 141 UK radio stations and heard by over 49 million people this week. Die Die is the brand new official UK Airplay number one.
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1: BBC News with Neil Nunes. A Chinese container vessel has set sail for Europe as part of a new weekly service that'll transit the Arctic Passage and bypass the Middle East. The Northern Sea route along Russia's north coast allows vessels to avoid the Red Sea, where shipping has been targeted. More from Tom Bailey.
2: As polar ice retreats, lengthening a previously narrow seasonal navigation window, the Arctic has emerged as an increasingly practical alternative for shipping companies seeking a speedier east-west route, avoiding congested or geopolitically sensitive sea lanes. While it's not the first time a commercial ship has transited the Northern Sea route, this will be the first regular service to use it. Environmental groups, though, have expressed concerns, warning that increased shipping activity could further accelerate the loss of Arctic sea ice, already hit by rising global temperatures.
1: The mayor of Moscow says there was a huge overnight assault on the city by more than 600 Ukrainian drones. Sergei Sobyanin said most had been intercepted, but some casualties were reported. Ukraine was also subjected to overnight attacks. Dan Johnson is in Kyiv.
3: A market to the north of Kyiv was burning earlier this morning. There are six people reported injured across the city, but no deaths in Kyiv. Elsewhere in Ukraine, we believe the death toll has now risen to four overnight, with two people having been killed in Zaporizhia when a house was destroyed by a Russian guided bomb. And there are two people reported dead in Kryvyi Rih, which is in the Dnipropetrovsk region. 14 people also injured there in an attack Russia says it carried out on a steelworks.
1: About 5,000 people have been displaced on Indonesia's Flores Island after an earthquake hit the region. More than 50 people are known to have been killed. Jerome Wirawan reports.
4: The extent of the damage caused by Saturday's quake is becoming clearer. One of the area's main hospitals in Manggarai Regency has been severely affected. Some roofs and walls have collapsed, and doctors have set up tents as makeshift treatment rooms. Staff are scrambling to recover vital equipment from the rubble. Many of those forced from their homes are growing increasingly anxious as they wait for food and essential supplies.
1: The Iranian military has said Qatar should allow it to send a fact-finding team to find out what happened to three missing Iranian Air Force pilots. Qatar has flatly denied that it's holding the three men, who Tehran says were shot down in the early days of its war with the US. A Qatari foreign ministry spokesman said the body of one of the pilots was found. BBC.
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Hi, everybody. It's the Emperor Roscoe standing by to party with you for the next couple of hours.

going to Tulsa, kicking things off. Country music, news, your shout-outs, your emails, new music, and Pete

0: there, James Webb, born in Tulsa. 86 Fahrenheit, 31 Celsius here in Los Angeles. As we stand by for more from the Great Music Store, your classics continue. All right, let's do a little vertical drinking. Seems to be in the wind.
1: Hey, bartender, bring me a Lone Star Brew, because us cowgirls like to drink them too. When it's time to relax, drinking beer after beer. Colorado Kool-Aid, push your hams, just set them up. I don't give a damn. 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A bowl of grits and an ice cream.

0: right, gonna buy her a Schlitz. That's what she wanted. That's a beer I don't see around too much anymore. Back in the 40s and 50s. Checking in already is Edward, Dave, Bob, all in Hull. Join the show. John and Ken, and we are trucking across the country listening to you. Pamela Smithson as well, and Bob. Nice to hear from you guys. So much going on today, as usual. We'll have four different songs for you. Normally we play four new ones. These are four that you probably haven't heard before. Carl Perkins is kind of the guest in those four spots as he introduces himself and his guests and entertains you with a song in each one of the selections. That's coming your way. We have On This Week in Country, the charts and all the rest. Going to be a busy show. I wonder if Carl, are you ready? What's going on?
1: This is one of the truly greatest friends I have. And somebody said, and I know you probably heard he retired, I said, it ain't true. He will come out, he'll shake again, and he is here to rock with us and celebrate tonight, my dear friend, George Harrison. George!

Hey, take them out of there. All right, Kyle Perkins and George. Kind of unusual stuff going on here today. Doing something a little different just to, you know, shift the values.

that, Ronnie. Nobody to blame but me. Oh, Ronnie's Country Bar and Grill, as always. It's always a pleasure to hang out there with the guys. Last week we had English muffin pizza burgers, which were really strange. Did 71 slices, so obviously they went down well. I've been trying to find out what they're going to do this week, and it's called a down on your luck pizza. Okay. Marianne always comes up with something very interesting. So, down on your luck pizza, coming up later on, I'll have some details and let you know exactly what that's going to be. One never really knows. And it could be mashed peas as far as I know. This is Coast to Coast Country. We are looking at Carl Perkins today and his friends as kind of new interesting tracks to play for you. And what else is going on? I've got your charts, your emails, your shout outs, and great music. I'm gonna take you to Fort Worth right now. Alicia Nugent will sing for you.

0: making Graham happy in Bradlington.
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3: Coming up in and around Pattaya this weekend and the coming week, add some energy to your Wednesday evenings with a free Zumba dance class at the Central Marina Outlet Mall. That's every Wednesday throughout the month of August and is open to everyone, whether you're a beginner or already a regular dancer. It's a fun chance to get moving, burn some calories and enjoy an hour of upbeat music. That's from 7 till 8 p.m. at the Marina Market on the first floor of the mall, and best of all, it's completely free to join. One for the little ones not to be missed is the Dino Maze Adventure. That's over at the Central Pattaya Mall, taking kids on a Jurassic World inspired maze where they can search for hidden dinosaurs, complete different checkpoints and collect stamps along the way, with special prizes to take home too. That's running from now until the 16th of August at the activity area on the first floor of the mall. For food lovers, the Tasty Fest is coming to Pattaya, bringing together a selection of restaurants and dishes inspired by Michelin-starred establishments. That's running through to the 25th of August on the ground floor at the Terminal 21 Pattaya Shopping Mall. Lots of great deals at the Siam Country Resort this week. Every Thursday is steak day with 20% off all steak dishes. 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Or if you fancy a Chinese, Wednesdays are Wok Wednesday at the Loft Pub out by the Maprajan Lake. 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

Isn't it time that you upgraded your wardrobe? Trousers that fit, a new suit, whatever your need. 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

0: Pattaya. 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
1: In Los Angeles.

quite a favorite. Huey Lewis, one of the guys. On This Week in Country, things did happen. You may want to recall it, write it down, use it for trivia or whatever. Reba McEntire, back in 1977, on This Week, released her self-titled debut studio album on Mercury Records. Featured her first single, I Don't Want to Be a One-Night Stand. The album was really not a commercial success, failing to chart, but it is history. 2009, on This Week, 114 people were arrested at a Kenny Chesney concert. This was in Foxborough, Mass, near Boston. People were taken into protective custody, etc., etc. Most of the offenses involved underage drinking. What else is new? 2018, on This Week, Bebe Rexha and the Florida Georgia Line broke the record previously held by Body Like a Back Road back in 2017 by Sam Hunt. Wow, most weeks at number one on the Hunt on the Hot Country Charts. 2020, Morgan Wallen went to number one on the U.S. Country Charts with his debut studio album, If I Know Me, after a record-breaking 114 weeks on the chart. This all happened in April 2018. Some of the things that happened on This Week in Country. What's happening right now? Ooh, it's been a

0: I'm looking at the cab's face there. All right, close. Out of L.A., it's Coast to Coast Country. Hi, it's the Emperor Roscoe, folks. 86 Fahrenheit, 31 Celsius. I know, but in the U.K., we're talking heat, huh? We got some major heat waves coming and going all the time there. And possibility of drought in a lot of areas, too. So, welcome to California. We should kind of be, sister state and country thing. We should marry together now. Flo and Riley checking in from Ipswich. Peter Kelly's in Perth. I have a Jack Tazan in Dover. So many of you checking in. Nice to hear from you. A lot of people are curious about what is a down-on-your-luck pizza. This is what is happening at Ronnie's Country Bar and Grill. Ronnie's will offer up a down-on-your-luck pizza when I announce it's free. I mean, you can buy it now, but when I announce it's free during the song, it's free, okay? I hope I'm clear here. It's a poor man's feast. It's got a chimichurri and a fresh sautéed shrimp. Marianne is partial to feta, so that is mandatory on this dish. The shrimp has been marinated in spicy salsa. Nothing wrong with a little fresh cilantro on top, which would be actually fresh coriander for you all in Europe. But it is not time to go free. It is simply time to hear music. Thank you. Here's Carl.
1: No show would be complete without a beautiful young lady to do a song. And I literally rocked this girl when she was a baby, and I'd like to rock with her right now. Ladies and gentlemen, Roseanne Cash. All right.

you, my man. All right. Put your hands together. Thank you, thank you, thank you. All right, getting myself together here. That was Rosanna Cash and Carl Perkins. You heard George Harrison and Carl earlier on in the show. We have two more for you in hour two. These are non-voting. We're not voting this week. And it's just, I found these unusual bootlegs, and I thought, well, let's have a little something different going on today. Nothing wrong with being different, is there? And have you had a hose pipe problem lately? I just found this news release. 71.3% of England now in drought. Wow. Fifth record-breaking heat wave of the year has hit, blah, blah, blah. So I guess you're hose piping with caution, huh? Welcome to the California way of life. Count them in, my man.

0: Thank you, thank you, thank you. Sounds like a plan. Willie Nelson. For the fan club there, Paul Phillips, Vince Holland, Brian Cook, Eli Warwick, Jerry Dexter, just to mention a few of you. Coast to Coast Country, it's your best country mix on radio with the Emperor Roscoe. And when I return, Tim McGraw is going to sing with a little help from Taylor Swift. And I will PS you, when Taylor comes in on this song, she really just oozes it. It oozes, that's the only way I can say it. All right, what's happening? Can we take a break, Wendy?
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3: BBC News with Neil Nunes. A Chinese container vessel has set sail for Europe as part of a new weekly service that'll transit the Arctic Passage and bypass the Middle East. The Northern Sea route along Russia's north coast is significantly faster and allows vessels to avoid the Red Sea, where shipping has been targeted. China has long harbored ambitions to increase trade via the Arctic, describing the plans as a polar silk road. More from the BBC's Pete Ross.
4: Economically, this is good news for China. Economists in China reckon it could be running into the billions of dollars. However, it's not the economic, it's not the money that China will be saving at the moment, I think, is the biggest issue for them. It's the fact that they're reducing dependence on sea lanes that have been exposed to war, militant attacks, blockages, and geopolitical pressure.
3: Environmental groups have expressed concerns that increased shipping activity could accelerate the loss of sea ice already hit by rising global temperatures. The mayor of Moscow says a huge overnight assault on the city saw more than 600 Ukrainian drones launched towards the Russian capital. Sergei Sobyanin said most had been intercepted, but some casualties were reported. The local governor described it as one of the biggest such attacks in recent memory. He said at least one person had been killed, six wounded across the Moscow region. About 5,000 people have been displaced on Indonesia's Flores Island after an earthquake hit the region, followed by hundreds of aftershocks. More than 50 people are known to have been killed. More now from Jonathan Head.
5: In towns across Flores, patients are lying in beds that have been moved outside hospitals, now too badly damaged by the earthquake to use. Thousands of residents, unnerved by dozens of aftershocks, are still sleeping out in the open on the higher grounds they fled to for fear of tsunamis. Hundreds of buildings have collapsed, and many of those still standing are uninhabitable. Search and rescue teams have now managed to reach communities close to the epicentre, where mountain roads had been blocked by landslides, and where there are victims still trapped under rubble.
3: Tens of thousands of homes in Hawaii have lost power as the U.S. archipelago is lashed by winds from Hurricane Lala. The eye of the storm will skirt the southernmost islands, but the authorities have warned of large and dangerous waves. The mayor of the state capital, Honolulu, is Rick Blangiardi.
6: Earlier today, tropical storm Lala strengthened to a hurricane Category 1. On the Big Island, the best we know, and we've been back and forth with them, 43,000 homes are now without power because it's a very strong wind event. And some, as I understand it, some 10 to 20 inches of rain are going to be left there.
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Probably wondering what's in the charts. We're going to find out. The top 10 this week. Across the USA, the Fruited Plain, and all the rest. Where are you spending your money? Well, in position number 10, it appears to be George Bridge with Ride, Ride, Ride. Loving Life again, of course. Ellen Longley at number 9. Be By You, Luke Combs checks in at number 8. And number 7 is Don't We, Morgan Wallen. Very popular guy. At number 6, Be Her, Ellen Langley. Oh, who is choking up the chart here? At number 5, Stella Lefty and Boston. At number 4, Ella Langley is back again, I Can't Love You. And we go to 3, Taylor Swift. Back again, I Knew It, I Knew It. At number 2, Been By Now, Morgan Wallen. Who is having a run? This is the Billboard chart we're using this week, just to change things around a little bit and have a different perspective. But boy, there are a lot of Morgan Wallens and Ellens in there. Number 2, Been By Now. Here it is for you on the show. Judge for yourself. Next hour, we'll find out who

Morgan Wallen, number two. Bitten by now. Next hour, we'll find out who's at the top. Number one, going to be interesting. All right, catching up on some of the news here. Shania Twain's marriage is being put to the test here, according to a lot of the people hanging around there. She's busy promoting and doing all kinds of things. She's got a new album out, Little Miss Twain, which we played you a track a week or two ago. Wasn't too impressed. Wasn't very country for me, but there you go. Nobody complained about it. Kicking off next month on the 27th in Pennsylvania will be Luke Bryan and his tour, getting things together. Guys are going to have a good time there. Jelly Roll has reportedly set his sights on his next conquest. As you know, his divorce has gone through now, and he's got an eye on Kelly Clarkson, according to our sources. Kelly, I don't know. See if she likes the rough, tough guys. Garth Brooks planning a major arena tour in 2026 called the Blame It All on My Roots Tour, a throwback to his 90s days. First stop's going to be Gainbridge in Indianapolis. Good luck with that one there. Miley Cyrus, by the way, has her own Barbie doll now, so if you are a fan of Miley Cyrus, you can have a Barbie, and we'll catch you on the flip side of the hour.

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1: Coming up in and around Pattaya this weekend and the coming week, add some energy to your Wednesday evenings with a free Zumba dance class at the Central Marina Outlet Mall. That's every Wednesday throughout the month of August and is open to everyone, whether you're a beginner or already a regular dancer. It's a fun chance to get moving, burn some calories and enjoy an hour of upbeat music. That's from 7 till 8 p.m. at the Marina Market on the first floor of the mall, and best of all, it's completely free to join. One for the little ones not to be missed is the Dino Maze Adventure. That's over at the Central Pattaya Mall. Taking kids on a Jurassic World-inspired maze where they can search for hidden dinosaurs, complete different checkpoints and collect stamps along the way, with special prizes to take home too. That's running from now until the 16th of August at the activity area on the first floor of the mall. For food lovers, the Tasty Fest is coming to Pattaya, bringing together a selection of restaurants and dishes inspired by Michelin-starred establishments. That's running through to the 25th of August on the ground floor at the Terminal 21 Pattaya Shopping Mall. 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Every Thursday is steak day with 20% off all steak dishes. 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

Disney in the mix there. How you doing, Coast to Coast Country? At your service, the Emperor Roscoe. Playing your country mix that just won't quit. Huh? Why? Because you helped me put it together. You and Lassa, who is in Düsseldorf. Mark checking in from Colchester. Mac is in Bolton. Mr. Penske checking in from the south of France. I got a sergeant here who's in Germany. Peterson, Mr. Peterson, thank you. Sarge, what can I say? Perhaps you'd like some down-on-your-luck pizza. Well, you'd have to be at Ronnie's Country Bar and Grill to get that happen. It's got a rather interesting mix going. Chimichurri and freshly sautéed shrimp on this one. And it's also been marinated in spicy salsa, the shrimp, and then nothing wrong with some cilantro on top, also known as coriander. And when the next song plays, by the way, if you happen to be there, the pizza is free only during

weather here in California, 86 Fahrenheit, 31 Celsius. It used to be a big shocking thing when I announced the weather, you know, compared to what's going on in Europe. Especially in England, Wales, Ireland, Scotland. But now, it's almost reversing a little bit, isn't it? Kind of crazy. Anyway, I hope you got your pizza on time. It's a down-on-your-luck pizza. Maybe it was not down-on-your-luck. Maybe it was lucky, especially if you like it. How many slices, guys? Send me a little note. Let me know. We'll put it out on the air. In the meantime, keep your requests, your dedications coming up. Right after this, we'll have a third selection from Carl Perkins. We'll find out what he is up to next.

Thank you, thank you, thank you. I was just thinking to myself, I had a rather bizarre thought. We played Kenny Chesney, and I forgot to tell you that he has a major surprise coming up for his fans who show up for the opening night of his show at the Sphere in Las Vegas. And it's going to be kind of interesting. Okay, so we'll see what happens with that one there. And I want to check up on the last roundup before I give you any info on that. Pizza's done. Everything's done. We got my man, Carl Perkins. He is being featured. He's got a bit of a bootleg here, and he had a lot of interesting guests, as well as him doing some of the songs that he likes to do. It's kind of a country fusion, rockabilly, back in the early days. Sound a bit like this. Well,

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He said, now I dance every chance in them honky-tonks for drinks and tips. But most of the time I spend behind the county bars

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3: BBC News with Neil Nunes. A Chinese container vessel has set sail for Europe as part of a new weekly service that'll transit the Arctic Passage and bypass the Middle East. The northern sea route along Russia's north coast is significantly faster and allows vessels to avoid the Red Sea, where shipping has been targeted. Environmental groups have expressed concerns that increased shipping activity could accelerate the loss of sea ice. More from the BBC's Pete Ross.
4: Shipping cargo through an Arctic shortcut has never really made economic sense, perhaps, until now. Sending container ships through a northern passage is very expensive. It's taken a long time to do, but because of high oil prices, in part being driven by the war in the Middle East, and climate change, there's perhaps an economic sense there that wasn't present before.
3: The mayor of Moscow says a huge overnight assault on the city saw more than 600 Ukrainian drones launched towards the Russian capital. Sergei Sobyanin said most had been intercepted, but some casualties were reported. The local governor described it as one of the biggest such attacks in recent memory. About 5,000 people have been displaced on Indonesia's Flores Island after an earthquake hit the region, followed by hundreds of aftershocks. More than 50 people are known to have been killed. More from our Southeast Asia correspondent Jonathan Head.
5: Search and rescue teams have now managed to reach communities close to the epicenter, where mountain roads had been blocked by landslides and where there are victims still trapped under rubble. Some aid has already been delivered by the Indonesian government and humanitarian agencies, but so far in only limited quantities. Local officials say they need tarpaulins, blankets, clean water, generators for power, and a lot more food to sustain people who, in some cases, have been left with nothing more than the clothes they were wearing when the earthquake struck.
3: The authorities in Belgium say European firefighting aircraft have now arrived to assist efforts to contain the country's biggest recorded wildfire. Two Swedish water bombers will join the four helicopters already deployed, along with firefighters from Belgium and Germany. Tens of thousands of homes in Hawaii have lost power as the U.S. archipelago is lashed by winds from Hurricane Lala. The eye of the storm will skirt the southernmost islands, but the authorities have warned of large and dangerous waves. This local resident says she's worried about her home.
6: What I'm most worried about is the ocean coming into my house. I had a little anxiety last night. I was thinking about the ocean coming through, breaking my house down, and washing us out to the ocean, washing us out to sea.
3: This is the latest world news.
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9: In Los Angeles. In Los Angeles. In Los Angeles. In Los Angeles. In Los Angeles. In Los Angeles. In Los Angeles. In Los Angeles. In Los Angeles.

Bellamy Brothers, sending forth a little bit of love and doing what we do, and what can I tell you? 59 slices of free pizza giving away. Little Tanya Tucker coming up.

0: That's Tanya getting it on. Thank you, darling. All right. Are you feeling all right? That's the important thing. You've got Coast to Coast Country with the Emperor Roscoe. And we are going through some fast facts here. 1973 on this week, Rita Coolidge and Kris Kristofferson were dot and carried in Malibu, California. That's Married to You. Kristofferson had just enjoyed a number one country hit with, what was it called? Why Me? It included Rita on backing vocals. They divorced near the end of 1979. On this week in 1988, Crazy by Patsy Cline and Elvis Presley's Hound Dog were announced as the most played song on the jukebox. That was over 100 years. Wow. 1991, Alan Jackson released Someday, his third consecutive number one single. 1997, the songs of Jimmy Rogers, a tribute was released. The album, which was masterminded by Bob Dylan on his Egyptian record label, features Dylan, Van Morrison, Mary Chapin Carpenter, John Mellencamp, Willie Nelson, Alison Krauss, Dwight Yoakam, and on and on. Well done. Finally, 06, Carrie Underwood released Before He Cheats from her debut studio album. The song became an enormous crossover success, topping both the Hot Country charts for five consecutive weeks, and became a top 10 hit on Billboard's mainstream top 40. That's just the way the cookie crumbles sometimes, you know?
1: She owns the jukebox.
0: She owned everything.

0: That's Bobby Light.
1: All right, thank you very much. Nice to have you with us doing what we got to do. And I have all kinds of things coming up here, too, if I find the right... There it is. Oh, yeah, Todd and Laura checked in online. They say we're in New York City enjoying your show. Thank you very much, Mr. and Mrs. Cook in Plymouth. What are they saying? Oh, hi. Our daughter Nikki is listening. Could you say hi? Yeah. Hi, Nikki. David Boswell in Glasgow, Scotland. Glendale, California, checking in. Alan, Judy Barker is also checking in as well from London Town. So we have a lot of action online. You are listening to Coast Country. I am the Emperor Rasko. At the controls is CAB. CAB, Chris is at the controls. Oh, Anthony, what can I say? We have music and I'm ready. Gonna have to get another pair of glasses, I think. More Carl Perkins coming up shortly as well.

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0: Coming up now, the local and national news, sponsored by the Speak Easy Language School, bringing Thai lessons one-on-one to you anywhere in the world.
1: An airline captain tests positive for marijuana after a Phuket flight suddenly drops 300 feet. Thailand prepares a major shake-up of its gun laws. And could blue number plates soon be coming to electric cars? A visitor was bitten by a lion on Phuket. And in Pattaya, one Australian tourist manages to run up a staggering 32,000 baht bar bill before refusing to pay. It's another extraordinary day in Thailand. We begin with an extraordinary development involving an Air India flight from Phuket to Delhi. Official reports this week have confirmed that the captain of the Air India flight has tested positive for marijuana, following the dramatic incident we reported last week, in which the aircraft suddenly lost around 300 feet in altitude, leaving 12 passengers and crew injured. India's aviation authorities have now suspended both flight crew members while a full investigation continues. The event itself has been formally classified as a serious incident. The captain was tested under standard post-flight drug screening procedures, along with the other flight crew member. Initial screening indicated that further laboratory testing for psychoactive substances was required. Reuters reported on August the 11th that the captain's confirmatory test subsequently returned positive for marijuana. Investigators will now have to establish whether the positive result has any relevance whatsoever to what happened aboard the aircraft. Back in Thailand, and following last week's horrific school shooting, the government is considering one of the biggest overhauls of the country's firearms laws in decades. Among the proposals is the introduction of fixed-term gun licenses, replacing the present system under which possession licenses generally have no expiry date. The idea is likely to resemble systems already used in a number of Western countries, where licenses have to be periodically renewed and owners undergo fresh checks before being allowed to continue possessing firearms. And Thailand has a considerable problem to overcome. Many licenses were issued long before modern computerized databases existed, meaning authorities do not currently have the kind of comprehensive, real-time national firearms register that might be expected today. Authorities want an electronic database capable of tracking firearms from the moment they're imported into Thailand, through dealers, sales, and ownership, and subsequently through any legal transfer to another person. Background checks could also become considerably tougher, with the Prime Minister indicating that assessments of an applicant's behaviour and ability to safely handle a firearm could become part of the process. The proposals follow last week's Nonthaburi school shooting and growing demands that Thailand's gun laws be brought firmly into the modern era. Meanwhile, Thailand could soon have a new way of spotting electric vehicles, blue number plates. The Ministry of Transport is considering introducing the distinctive plates for EVs before the end of this year. And it's not simply about making electric cars look different. Officials say being able to identify an electric vehicle immediately could help firefighters and emergency workers following a serious accident. Battery-powered vehicles can present very different risks during a fire compared with conventional petrol or diesel cars, particularly when a lithium-ion battery is damaged. Emergency teams therefore need to know exactly what they're dealing with as quickly as possible. Existing EV owners wouldn't necessarily have to replace their current number plates. Instead, they could receive a special identification sticker alongside their annual vehicle tax sticker. And electric vehicles are certainly becoming a much bigger part of Thailand's roads. More than 119,000 battery electric vehicles were registered during the first 7 months of this year, representing around 28% of all newly registered vehicles. So those blue plates could become a fairly common sight. Cyber police have meanwhile raided homes in two provinces and arrested juvenile suspects as part of an investigation into the theft and sale of personal information online. Investigators traced suspicious activity through IP addresses connected with attempts to obtain information from government systems. Authorities say the attackers apparently didn't directly break into the main government databases themselves. Instead, they allegedly compromised legitimate user accounts that already had permission to access those systems. Once inside, the accounts were used to extract information, with samples of stolen personal data then reportedly checked to demonstrate that the material was genuine before being offered for sale online. Evidence seized during the raids is also believed to contain information identifying other possible members of the group. And keep the umbrellas handy, because the Department of Mineral Resources has now named 9 provinces at risk from landslides and flash flooding following continued heavy rainfall. Local volunteer monitoring networks have been told to watch conditions closely, while residents in identified risk areas are being advised to follow official warnings and be prepared to move quickly should conditions deteriorate. On Phuket, authorities have been inspecting a rather unusual tourist attraction after reports circulated online that a Chinese visitor had been bitten by a lion. Yes, a lion. The Tourist Assistance Centre visited the so-called Lion Cafe following the social media reports. Staff at the venue confirmed that an incident did occur, although it wasn't recent. The visitor apparently suffered only a minor abrasion and received first aid at the venue. Staff say the animal involved was a small lion cub named Caesar and insist that all lions kept at the cafe have been vaccinated. Unfortunately, CCTV footage of the incident is apparently no longer available because the recording has since been overwritten or deleted, which leaves a rather obvious question being asked online. How exactly does a cafe containing tourists and lions operate legally in the first place? Other authorities are reportedly now taking an interest too, so Caesar and company may be receiving a few more official visitors. And finally, closer to home, Pattaya police had what can only be described as an odd one this week. Staff at a local beer bar called police after an Australian customer allegedly began drinking at around 8 in the morning and continued until roughly 9 o'clock that night. 13 hours later, his bar bill had reportedly reached the rather impressive figure of 32,540 baht. According to staff, he wasn't drinking entirely alone either. Throughout the day, he bought drinks for bar employees and repeatedly rang the bell for those fortunate enough to be within earshot. The bar says he was actually a regular customer who had always paid his bills previously, so there hadn't initially been any concern. But apparently the evening didn't finish quite as he'd hoped. According to reports, his chosen companion declined his invitation to be bar fined and accompany him elsewhere. And from that point onwards, relations between customer and establishment appear to have deteriorated somewhat. After attempts at negotiation failed, staff escorted him, reportedly in a somewhat less than perfectly straight line, to Pattaya Police Station. The Australian gentleman insisted he'd certainly had drinks, just nowhere near 32,540 baht's worth. Police initially encouraged both sides to negotiate, but with agreement apparently difficult, while at least one participant had

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The apps for both Apple and Android are in the stores now, free of course, and knocking the fluff out of FM radio daily. 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
1: Yippee-ki-yay, big guy.
0: All right, got the message. What can I tell you?
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0: Check things out here. We're going to the charts right after this.

0: thinking.
1: That is what I'm thinking. Some of y'all take it. I know what you're thinking. All right, little tale on the tailgate. Coast to coast country. And what a weekend. It's been crazy. Hot. Things going on. And your number one song across the USA this week. We've checked the Billboard charts. At number five, it is Boston by Stella. Stella Lefty. At number four, Ella Langley and I Can't Love You. Number three, I Knew It, Taylor Swift, moving up fast. Morgan Wallen at number two, you heard last hour, Been By Now. This week's number one's been around for a long, long time. Been up, been down, been up, been down. It's back at number one, and it is Ellen Langley and Choosing Texas. You know what that means? In the top ten, she has four songs in the top ten. I mean, congratulations are in order, Ellen. Here it is, your number one song, back on the top again.

0: doing what he does best.
1: Coast to coast country. Can you dig it?
0: All right. Time to wrap things up. Till next week, everybody, thank you so much for hanging with us. You've had the number one A-list country show win.
1: Let's get it on.
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4: Manchester City against Arsenal.
5: BBC News with Govinda Gill. The leading candidates in Brazil's presidential election are about to kick off their campaigns. The leftist incumbent, Luiz Inácio Lula da Silva, will address thousands of supporters in a stadium in the state of São Paulo. His right-wing rival, Flavio Bolsonaro, will lead a rally on Copacabana Beach in Rio. Ian McWilliam has more details.
6: Brazil's President Lula, now 80, is standing for a fourth and final term of office. Senator Flavio Bolsonaro hopes to unseat him and move Brazil back to the right, with tighter controls on state spending and a promise to be tough on crime. He's the eldest son of the former president, Jair Bolsonaro, now serving a long prison sentence for an attempted coup after he lost the last election 4 years ago. Both candidates are tainted by alleged corruption scandals, and while many voters say they feel poor, Brazil's economy has improved under Lula. But his lead over Mr. Bolsonaro has been narrowing, and the challenge for both candidates will be to win over disengaged voters.
5: A Chinese container vessel has set sail for Europe as part of a new weekly service that will transit the Arctic Passage and bypass the Middle East. The northern sea route along Russia's north coast is significantly faster and allows vessels to avoid the Red Sea, where shipping has been targeted. Here's the BBC's Pete Ross.
7: Economically, this is good news for China. Economists in China reckon it could be running into the billions of dollars. However, it's not the economic, it's not the money that China will be saving at the moment, I think, is the biggest issue for them. It's the fact that they're reducing dependence on sea lanes that have been exposed to war, militant attacks, blockages, and geopolitical pressure.
5: Environmental groups have expressed concern that increased shipping activity could accelerate the loss of sea ice. There have been violent clashes ahead of opposition rallies in the western Kenya town of Homa Bay. Police were deployed to escort a convoy carrying politicians to the venue following reports that groups of armed men were planning to disrupt the meetings. Richard Kagoe reports.
8: There's been tension in Homa Bay town on the shores of Lake Victoria, where opposition leaders are holding a series of meetings to rally support for a new political outfit. Rowdy youth erected makeshift barricades on roads, disrupting movement in parts of the town. Police fired tear gas to disperse the groups to clear the way for the convoys. Elections are to be held in Kenya next year, and recent polls have seen intercommunal violence. The current president, William Ruto, was indicted by the International Criminal Court, but charges were dropped after witnesses declined to testify.
5: Iraqi judicial authorities say they've seized $20 million and 60 kilos of gold in a corruption case involving the suspended deputy oil minister, Adnan al-Jumaili. A judge at the Central Anti-Corruption Criminal Court said local currency and seven cars were also seized as part of the investigation. World News from the BBC.
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Hi, I'm David Hamilton with The Million Sellers, and that was Van the Man Morrison, who started out with the band Them and later enjoyed solo success with songs like The Bright Side of the Road. Next, the eighth studio album for Roxy Music, released in June 1982. It hit number one in the UK and stayed in the album charts for over a year. It was also the band's only million-selling album in the USA, Avalon.

The smooth tones of Brian Ferry with Roxy Music and Avalon. And so too Phil Collins and his fourth studio album, But Seriously, recorded at The Farm in Surrey and A&M Studios in Los Angeles. From it, Phil, joined by Eric Clapton, and I Wish It Would Rain Down.

0: Phil Collins and I Wish It Would Rain Down from his album But Seriously. And coming up next, a million seller from a Lebanese singer.
1: 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Patia.
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0: are beautiful.
1: That's what the man said. Mika and Big Girl, You Are Beautiful, re-recorded as Betty, You Are Beautiful, for the American comedy series Ugly Betty. Now a man who's had 9 American number ones and album sales totaling over 100 million. With a song from the film The Woman in Red, it's Stevie Wonder.

Well, after many, many hits down the years, Stevie Wonder finally secured his first UK solo number one in 1984 with I Just Called to Say I Love You, as featured in the film The Woman in Red. Coming up next, a man who also had a thing about a lady in red, and this song was on the same album, Into the Light.

0: Mr. Berg, the man with tender hands from his album Into the Light. Coming up next on The Million Sellers, a lady whose biggest selling album to date has sold over 20 million, hit number one in 28 countries, an achievement the Guinness Book of World Records called totally unprecedented. We'll hear it next.
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It was, of course, Madonna and Papa Don't Preach from her album True Blue. No doubt Madonna will continue to have million sellers for a long time to come, but her total at the last count was 200 million albums and 75 million singles. James Blunt will have a bit of catching up to do with that, but he got off to a great start with his debut album in 2004, Back to Bedlam, selling a cool 11 million. This song even eclipsed Robbie Williams' Angels as the favourite wedding song.

James Blunt and You're Beautiful, the number one single from the number one album, Back to Bedlam. Now a man who's had hits in six different decades and has sold over 250 million records.

0: Cliff Richard and the title song from The Young Ones, the outstanding British musical film of 1962. And next on The Million Sellers, we're going to jump on three decades.
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What a dirty laugh. Annie Lennox and No More I Love Yous, a song featured in the first episode of the hit show The Sopranos and included on her million-selling album Medusa. Now, Toto, the American band, formed in 1976 by some of the most popular and experienced session musicians of the era. From 10 to 4, this is Rosanna.

0: For most parents, the future of their children is a key issue. 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
3: BBC News with Govinda Gill. The leading candidates in Brazil's presidential election are kicking off their campaigns. The leftist incumbent Luiz Inácio Lula da Silva is to address thousands of supporters in a stadium in the state of São Paulo. His right-wing rival, Flavio Bolsonaro, is leading a rally on Copacabana Beach in Rio. Ian McWilliam has more details.
4: Brazil's President Lula, now 80, is standing for a fourth and final term of office. Senator Flavio Bolsonaro hopes to unseat him and move Brazil back to the right, with tighter controls on state spending and a promise to be tough on crime. He's the eldest son of the former president, Jair Bolsonaro, now serving a long prison sentence for an attempted coup after he lost the last election 4 years ago. Both candidates are tainted by alleged corruption scandals, and while many voters say they feel poor, Brazil's economy has improved under Lula. But his lead over Mr. Bolsonaro has been narrowing, and the challenge for both candidates will be to win over disengaged voters.
3: A Chinese container vessel has set sail for Europe as part of a new weekly service that will transit the Arctic Passage and bypass the Middle East. The northern sea route along Russia's north coast is significantly faster and allows vessels to avoid the Red Sea, where shipping has been targeted. Environmental groups have expressed concerns that increased shipping activity could accelerate the loss of sea ice. Tom Bailey reports.
5: As polar ice retreats, lengthening a previously narrow seasonal navigation window, the Arctic has emerged as an increasingly practical alternative for shipping companies seeking a speedier east-west route, avoiding congested or geopolitically sensitive sea lanes. While it's not the first time a commercial ship has transited the northern sea route, this will be the first regular service to use it.
3: Iran's army chief has announced a reward of $30,000 will be paid to anyone who kills or captures a United States soldier. General Amir Khatami said the bounty would be doubled if the killer was a woman, according to Iranian news agencies. The report did not say whether killings or abduction should be carried out, but no US ground troops are deployed in Iran. The Egyptian presidency says Donald Trump's envoy and son-in-law, Jared Kushner, has met President Abdel Fattah al-Sisi to discuss the implementation of the US-backed Gaza ceasefire deal. A spokesman said the talks in the Mediterranean city of Al-Alamein emphasised the need for all parties to fulfil their obligations. Iraqi judicial authorities say they have seized $20 million and 60 kilos of gold in a corruption case involving their suspended deputy oil minister, Adnan Anjomaili. A judge at the Central Anti-Corruption Criminal Court said local currency and seven cars were also seized as part of the investigation. World News from the BBC.
1: That was the world news
3: there have
1: from
3: been
1: the
3: violent
1: BBC
3: clashes ahead
1: in London.
3: Of opposition rallies in
1: Take
3: Western Kenya town,
1: with you
3: Homa
1: you
3: Bay.
1: Go, on
3: Police were deployed to escort a convoy carrying
1: Playing
3: politicians
1: live,
3: to the
1: online,
3: venue
1: day,
3: following reports that groups of armed men were planning to disrupt the meetings. The officers fired
1: this
3: tear gas to disperse groups of youth
1: FM
3: who attacked the vehicles with stones. Firefighters in Greece say two people have died on the island of Salamis after several fires broke out simultaneously. They say the two bodies were recovered on a beach on the island which lies opposite Piraeus, the port of Athens. Earlier, officials in the Aegean island of Skyros expressed optimism that a forest fire there could soon be brought under control. Bulgarian police have arrested 18 suspected members of the international neo-Nazi organisation Blood and Honour. They were detained at a club in the southern city of Plovdiv and charged with inciting racial hatred and violence. Some have criminal records. The Italian Culture Ministry says four works of extraordinary value by the Renaissance artist Antonella de Messina have been stolen from a museum in Sicily. The thieves managed to break into the interdisciplinary regional museum in the artist's hometown of Messina overnight and remove the works from a reinforced display case. Jonathan Pruham reports.
6: The pieces stolen include three of the five panels of the 15th century San Gregorio Polyptych. The altarpiece was the only work by the Sicilian painter to have never left his hometown. Investigators are working on the initial suspicion that the paintings were stolen to order. The museum's director described the theft as a great loss for her city and the art world. Art thefts are a growing problem in Italy. On Friday, Italian police recovered three paintings valued at more than $10 million by the French masters Cézanne, Renoir and Matisse that had been stolen from a museum near Pop.

After the Beatles split up, George Harrison was quickly off the mark to record his triple album All Things Must Pass, and the first ex-Beatle to have a solo number one with My Sweet Lord. Back in 1962, the Four Seasons sold a million with a song called Big Girls Don't Cry, written by their ace songwriting team, Bob Crew and Bob Gaudio. According to Gaudio, he was dozing off while watching the John Payne, Rhonda Fleming, Ronald Reagan movie Tennessee's Partner, when he heard Payne's character slap Fleming in the face. After the slap, Fleming's character said, "Big girls don't cry." Gaudio wrote the line on a scrap of paper, fell asleep, and wrote the song the next morning.

Frankie Valli and the Four Seasons and Big Girls Don't Cry. At the age of 13, James Morrison began to learn to play the guitar when his Uncle Joe showed him how to play a blues riff. He started busking when he lived in the village of Porth near Newquay in Cornwall, and today he puts his husky voice down to a severe bout of whooping cough that nearly killed him when he was a baby.

0: James Morrison and You Give Me Something, his debut single, which sold over 2 million in 2006. I'm David Hamilton. These are the Million Sellers, and more stars are on the way.
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Simply Red and Stars, released in 1991, became the best-selling album for 2 years running in Europe and the UK. Next on the menu, let's add a little spice.

The Spice Girls and Two Become One from their debut album Spice, which shifted 23 million copies around the world. Next up are the English piano rock band Keane and a song from their second album, Under the Iron Sea. Is it any wonder?

0: Keane on the Million Sellers and Is It Any Wonder? And coming up next, a band that took its name from an Australian expression meaning extreme cold.
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Three Dog Night and Mama Told Me Not to Come, Randy Newman's song, also recorded by Newman himself and originally by Eric Burdon and the Animals. Now, Watermark is a multi-million selling album by Enya. The best known single from it was Enya's first hit and her only number one in 1988.

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Next, Boyzone, and a song that Ronan Keating says introduced him to music and sparked his interest in songwriting.

0: Boyzone and Father and Son, the song written and originally recorded by Cat Stevens. I'm David Hamilton, and I am standing by to play you another million seller.
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Turn, Turn, Turn by The Byrds was the first million seller to be inspired by the Bible. It was adapted by Pete Seeger from the book of Ecclesiastes. Now, Elaine Page could well be called the queen of the musicals. Starting in The Roar of the Grease Paint, The Smell of the Crowd, she since starred in Hair, Jesus Christ Superstar, Nuts, Grease, and Billy. She also hit number one in the charts when she teamed up with Barbara Dixon.

Elaine Page and Barbara Dixon, the biggest selling record by a female duo, and I Know Him So Well. From a number one single to an album that stayed a remarkable 573 weeks, that's over 11 years, in the American charts. James Taylor's greatest hits. Most of the songs were written by James himself, though this one came from the Motown team of Holland, Dozier and Holland.

James Taylor, How Sweet It Is to Be Loved by You. Our final song today is the final number one in the UK for ABBA. The title referred to the gigantic floodlights used in stadium concerts.

0: For most parents, the future of their children is a key issue. 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

0: Coming up now, the local and national news, sponsored by the Speak Easy Language School, bringing Thai lessons one-on-one to you anywhere in the world.
1: An airline captain tests positive for marijuana after a Phuket flight suddenly drops 300 feet. Thailand prepares a major shake-up of its gun laws. And could blue number plates soon be coming to electric cars? A visitor was bitten by a lion on Phuket. And in Pattaya, one Australian tourist manages to run up a staggering 32,000 baht bar bill before refusing to pay. It's another extraordinary day in Thailand. We begin with an extraordinary development involving an Air India flight from Phuket to Delhi. Official reports this week have confirmed that the captain of the Air India flight has tested positive for marijuana, following the dramatic incident we reported last week, in which the aircraft suddenly lost around 300 feet in altitude, leaving 12 passengers and crew injured. India's aviation authorities have now suspended both flight crew members while a full investigation continues. The event itself has been formally classified as a serious incident. The captain was tested under standard post-flight drug screening procedures, along with the other flight crew member. Initial screening indicated that further laboratory testing for psychoactive substances was required. Reuters reported on August the 11th that the captain's confirmatory test subsequently returned positive for marijuana. Investigators will now have to establish whether the positive result has any relevance whatsoever to what happened aboard the aircraft. Back in Thailand, and following last week's horrific school shooting, the government is considering one of the biggest overhauls of the country's firearms laws in decades. Among the proposals is the introduction of fixed-term gun licenses, replacing the present system under which possession licenses generally have no expiry date. The idea is likely to resemble systems already used in a number of Western countries, where licenses have to be periodically renewed and owners undergo fresh checks before being allowed to continue possessing firearms. And Thailand has a considerable problem to overcome. Many licenses were issued long before modern computerized databases existed, meaning authorities do not currently have the kind of comprehensive, real-time national firearms register that might be expected today. Authorities want an electronic database capable of tracking firearms from the moment they're imported into Thailand, through dealers, sales, and ownership, and subsequently through any legal transfer to another person. Background checks could also become considerably tougher, with the Prime Minister indicating that assessments of an applicant's behaviour and ability to safely handle a firearm could become part of the process. The proposals follow last week's Nonthaburi school shooting and growing demands that Thailand's gun laws be brought firmly into the modern era. Meanwhile, Thailand could soon have a new way of spotting electric vehicles, blue number plates. The Ministry of Transport is considering introducing the distinctive plates for EVs before the end of this year. And it's not simply about making electric cars look different. Officials say being able to identify an electric vehicle immediately could help firefighters and emergency workers following a serious accident. Battery-powered vehicles can present very different risks during a fire compared with conventional petrol or diesel cars, particularly when a lithium-ion battery is damaged. Emergency teams therefore need to know exactly what they're dealing with as quickly as possible. Existing EV owners wouldn't necessarily have to replace their current number plates. Instead, they could receive a special identification sticker alongside their annual vehicle tax sticker. And electric vehicles are certainly becoming a much bigger part of Thailand's roads. More than 119,000 battery electric vehicles were registered during the first 7 months of this year, representing around 28% of all newly registered vehicles. So those blue plates could become a fairly common sight. Cyber police have meanwhile raided homes in two provinces and arrested juvenile suspects as part of an investigation into the theft and sale of personal information online. Investigators traced suspicious activity through IP addresses connected with attempts to obtain information from government systems. Authorities say the attackers apparently didn't directly break into the main government databases themselves. Instead, they allegedly compromised legitimate user accounts that already had permission to access those systems. Once inside, the accounts were used to extract information, with samples of stolen personal data then reportedly checked to demonstrate that the material was genuine before being offered for sale online. Evidence seized during the raids is also believed to contain information identifying other possible members of the group. And keep the umbrellas handy, because the Department of Mineral Resources has now named 9 provinces at risk from landslides and flash flooding following continued heavy rainfall. Local volunteer monitoring networks have been told to watch conditions closely, while residents in identified risk areas are being advised to follow official warnings and be prepared to move quickly should conditions deteriorate. On Phuket, authorities have been inspecting a rather unusual tourist attraction after reports circulated online that a Chinese visitor had been bitten by a lion. Yes, a lion. The Tourist Assistance Centre visited the so-called Lion Cafe following the social media reports. Staff at the venue confirmed that an incident did occur, although it wasn't recent. The visitor apparently suffered only a minor abrasion and received first aid at the venue. Staff say the animal involved was a small lion cub named Caesar and insist that all lions kept at the cafe have been vaccinated. Unfortunately, CCTV footage of the incident is apparently no longer available because the recording has since been overwritten or deleted. Which leaves a rather obvious question being asked online. How exactly does a cafe containing tourists and lions operate legally in the first place? Other authorities are reportedly now taking an interest too, so Caesar and company may be receiving a few more official visitors. And finally, closer to home, Pattaya police had what can only be described as an odd one this week. Staff at a local beer bar called police after an Australian customer allegedly began drinking at around 8 in the morning and continued until roughly 9 o'clock that night. 13 hours later, his bar bill had reportedly reached the rather impressive figure of 32,540 baht. According to staff, he wasn't drinking entirely alone either. Throughout the day, he bought drinks for bar employees and repeatedly rang the bell for those fortunate enough to be within earshot. The bar says he was actually a regular customer who had always paid his bills previously, so there hadn't initially been any concern. But apparently the evening didn't finish quite as he'd hoped. According to reports, his chosen companion declined his invitation to be bar fined and accompany him elsewhere. And from that point onwards, relations between customer and establishment appear to have deteriorated somewhat. After attempts at negotiation failed, staff escorted him, reportedly in a somewhat less than perfectly straight line, to Pattaya police station. The Australian gentleman insisted he'd certainly had drinks, just nowhere near 32,540 baht's worth. Police initially encouraged both sides to negotiate, but with agreement apparently difficult, while at least one participant had enjoyed a particularly long day's refreshment, officers recorded the complaint. They'll investigate further once everyone concerned is rather more capable of remembering precisely what happened. And your weather for today. Keep something waterproof nearby because rain is possible throughout the day. We're looking at highs of around 31 degrees, falling to 27 tonight, with plenty of cloud and the usual high humidity making it feel considerably warmer.
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off the shelf is all very well, but we all know that those sizes never quite work for us. And when Armour Fashion in Pattaya is selling made-to-measure suits, shirts and overcoats using the finest of fabric for around the same price or even less, why not have clothes that make you look the way you feel? 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
1: 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Just fabulous,

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3: An airline captain tests positive for marijuana after a Phuket flight suddenly drops 300 feet. Thailand prepares a major shake-up of its gun laws, and could blue number plates soon be coming to electric cars? A visitor was bitten by a lion on Phuket, and in Pattaya, one Australian tourist manages to run up a staggering 32,000 baht bar bill before refusing to pay. It's another extraordinary day in Thailand. We begin with an extraordinary development involving an Air India flight from Phuket to Delhi. Official reports this week have confirmed that the captain of the Air India flight has tested positive for marijuana, following the dramatic incident we reported last week, in which the aircraft suddenly lost around 300 feet in altitude, leaving 12 passengers and crew injured. India's aviation authorities have now suspended both flight crew members while a full investigation continues. The event itself has been formally classified as a serious incident. The captain was tested under standard post-flight drug screening procedures, along with the other flight crew member. Initial screening indicated that further laboratory testing for psychoactive substances was required. Reuters reported on August the 11th that the captain's confirmatory test subsequently returned positive for marijuana. Investigators will now have to establish whether the positive result has any relevance whatsoever to what happened aboard the aircraft. Back in Thailand, and following last week's horrific school shooting, the government is considering one of the biggest overhauls of the country's firearms laws in decades. Among the proposals is the introduction of fixed-term gun licenses, replacing the present system under which possession licenses generally have no expiry date. The idea is likely to resemble systems already used in a number of Western countries, where licenses have to be periodically renewed and owners undergo fresh checks before being allowed to continue possessing firearms. And Thailand has a considerable problem to overcome. Many licenses were issued long before modern computerized databases existed, meaning authorities do not currently have the kind of comprehensive, real-time national firearms register that might be expected today. Authorities want an electronic database capable of tracking firearms from the moment they're imported into Thailand, through dealers, sales, and ownership, and subsequently through any legal transfer to another person. Background checks could also become considerably tougher, with the Prime Minister indicating that assessments of an applicant's behaviour and ability to safely handle a firearm could become part of the process. The proposals follow last week's Nonthaburi school shooting and growing demands that Thailand's gun laws be brought firmly into the modern era. Meanwhile, Thailand could soon have a new way of spotting electric vehicles, blue number plates. The Ministry of Transport is considering introducing the distinctive plates for EVs before the end of this year. And it's not simply about making electric cars look different. Officials say being able to identify an electric vehicle immediately could help firefighters and emergency workers following a serious accident. Battery-powered vehicles can present very different risks during a fire compared with conventional petrol or diesel cars, particularly when a lithium-ion battery is damaged. Emergency teams therefore need to know exactly what they're dealing with as quickly as possible. Existing EV owners wouldn't necessarily have to replace their current number plates. Instead, they could receive a special identification sticker alongside their annual vehicle tax sticker. And electric vehicles are certainly becoming a much bigger part of Thailand's roads. More than 119,000 battery electric vehicles were registered during the first 7 months of this year, representing around 28% of all newly registered vehicles. So those blue plates could become a fairly common sight. Cyber police have meanwhile raided homes in two provinces and arrested juvenile suspects as part of an investigation into the theft and sale of personal information online. Investigators traced suspicious activity through IP addresses connected with attempts to obtain information from government systems. Authorities say the attackers apparently didn't directly break into the main government databases themselves. Instead, they allegedly compromised legitimate user accounts that already had permission to access those systems. Once inside, the accounts were used to extract information, with samples of stolen personal data then reportedly checked to demonstrate that the material was genuine before being offered for sale online. Evidence seized during the raids is also believed to contain information identifying other possible members of the group. And keep the umbrellas handy, because the Department of Mineral Resources has now named 9 provinces at risk from landslides and flash flooding following continued heavy rainfall. Local volunteer monitoring networks have been told to watch conditions closely, while residents in identified risk areas are being advised to follow official warnings and be prepared to move quickly should conditions deteriorate. On Phuket, authorities have been inspecting a rather unusual tourist attraction after reports circulated online that a Chinese visitor had been bitten by a lion. Yes, a lion. The Tourist Assistance Centre visited the so-called Lion Cafe following the social media reports. Staff at the venue confirmed that an incident did occur, although it wasn't recent. The visitor apparently suffered only a minor abrasion and received first aid at the venue. Staff say the animal involved was a small lion cub named Caesar and insist that all lions kept at the cafe have been vaccinated. Unfortunately, CCTV footage of the incident is apparently no longer available because the recording has since been overwritten or deleted. Which leaves a rather obvious question being asked online. How exactly does a cafe containing tourists and lions operate legally in the first place? Other authorities are reportedly now taking an interest too, so Caesar and company may be receiving a few more official visitors. And finally, closer to home, Pattaya police had what can only be described as an odd one this week. Staff at a local beer bar called police after an Australian customer allegedly began drinking at around 8 in the morning and continued until roughly 9 o'clock that night. 13 hours later, his bar bill had reportedly reached the rather impressive figure of 32,540 baht. According to staff, he wasn't drinking entirely alone either. Throughout the day, he bought drinks for bar employees and repeatedly rang the bell for those fortunate enough to be within earshot. The bar says he was actually a regular customer who had always paid his bills previously, so there hadn't initially been any concern. But apparently the evening didn't finish quite as he'd hoped. According to reports, his chosen companion declined his invitation to be bar fined and accompany him elsewhere. And from that point onwards, relations between customer and establishment appear to have deteriorated somewhat. After attempts at negotiation failed, staff escorted him, reportedly in a somewhat less than perfectly straight line, to Pattaya police station. The Australian gentleman insisted he'd certainly had drinks, just nowhere near 32,540 baht's worth. Police initially encouraged both sides to negotiate, but with agreement apparently difficult, while at least one participant had enjoyed a particularly long day's refreshment, officers recorded the complaint. They'll investigate further once everyone concerned is rather more capable of remembering precisely what happened. And your weather for today. Keep something waterproof nearby because rain is possible throughout the day. We're looking at highs of around 31 degrees, falling to 27 tonight, with plenty of cloud and the usual high humidity making it feel considerably warmer.
0: With more than 25,000 people listening each day, that was the local and national news from Pattaya and Thailand. 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
1: Ladies, if you wouldn't mind, have a quick look in your handbag. 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A radio? No, of course not. But that's all right, because I'm already there, following you around all day. Crystal clear sound, no crackle, no nonsense. 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

0: Coming up now, the local and national news, sponsored by the Speak Easy Language School, bringing Thai lessons one-on-one to you anywhere in the world.
1: An airline captain tests positive for marijuana after a Phuket flight suddenly drops 300 feet. Thailand prepares a major shake-up of its gun laws. And could blue number plates soon be coming to electric cars? A visitor was bitten by a lion on Phuket. And in Pattaya, one Australian tourist manages to run up a staggering 32,000 baht bar bill before refusing to pay. It's another extraordinary day in Thailand. We begin with an extraordinary development involving an Air India flight from Phuket to Delhi. Official reports this week have confirmed that the captain of the Air India flight has tested positive for marijuana, following the dramatic incident we reported last week, in which the aircraft suddenly lost around 300 feet in altitude, leaving 12 passengers and crew injured. India's aviation authorities have now suspended both flight crew members while a full investigation continues. The event itself has been formally classified as a serious incident. The captain was tested under standard post-flight drug screening procedures, along with the other flight crew member. Initial screening indicated that further laboratory testing for psychoactive substances was required. Reuters reported on August the 11th that the captain's confirmatory test subsequently returned positive for marijuana. Investigators will now have to establish whether the positive result has any relevance whatsoever to what happened aboard the aircraft. Back in Thailand, and following last week's horrific school shooting, the government is considering one of the biggest overhauls of the country's firearms laws in decades. Among the proposals is the introduction of fixed-term gun licenses, replacing the present system under which possession licenses generally have no expiry date. The idea is likely to resemble systems already used in a number of Western countries, where licenses have to be periodically renewed and owners undergo fresh checks before being allowed to continue possessing firearms. And Thailand has a considerable problem to overcome. Many licenses were issued long before modern computerized databases existed, meaning authorities do not currently have the kind of comprehensive, real-time national firearms register that might be expected today. Authorities want an electronic database capable of tracking firearms from the moment they're imported into Thailand, through dealers, sales, and ownership, and subsequently through any legal transfer to another person. Background checks could also become considerably tougher, with the Prime Minister indicating that assessments of an applicant's behaviour and ability to safely handle a firearm could become part of the process. The proposals follow last week's Nonthaburi school shooting and growing demands that Thailand's gun laws be brought firmly into the modern era. Meanwhile, Thailand could soon have a new way of spotting electric vehicles, blue number plates. The Ministry of Transport is considering introducing the distinctive plates for EVs before the end of this year. And it's not simply about making electric cars look different. Officials say being able to identify an electric vehicle immediately could help firefighters and emergency workers following a serious accident. Battery-powered vehicles can present very different risks during a fire compared with conventional petrol or diesel cars, particularly when a lithium-ion battery is damaged. Emergency teams therefore need to know exactly what they're dealing with as quickly as possible. Existing EV owners wouldn't necessarily have to replace their current number plates. Instead, they could receive a special identification sticker alongside their annual vehicle tax sticker. And electric vehicles are certainly becoming a much bigger part of Thailand's roads. More than 119,000 battery electric vehicles were registered during the first 7 months of this year, representing around 28% of all newly registered vehicles. So those blue plates could become a fairly common sight. Cyber police have meanwhile raided homes in two provinces and arrested juvenile suspects as part of an investigation into the theft and sale of personal information online. Investigators traced suspicious activity through IP addresses connected with attempts to obtain information from government systems. Authorities say the attackers apparently didn't directly break into the main government databases themselves. Instead, they allegedly compromised legitimate user accounts that already had permission to access those systems. Once inside, the accounts were used to extract information, with samples of stolen personal data then reportedly checked to demonstrate that the material was genuine before being offered for sale online. Evidence seized during the raids is also believed to contain information identifying other possible members of the group. And keep the umbrellas handy, because the Department of Mineral Resources has now named 9 provinces at risk from landslides and flash flooding following continued heavy rainfall. Local volunteer monitoring networks have been told to watch conditions closely, while residents in identified risk areas are being advised to follow official warnings and be prepared to move quickly should conditions deteriorate. On Phuket, authorities have been inspecting a rather unusual tourist attraction after reports circulated online that a Chinese visitor had been bitten by a lion. Yes, a lion. The Tourist Assistance Center visited the so-called Lion Cafe following the social media reports. Staff at the venue confirmed that an incident did occur, although it wasn't recent. The visitor apparently suffered only a minor abrasion and received first aid at the venue. Staff say the animal involved was a small lion cub named Caesar and insist that all lions kept at the cafe have been vaccinated. Unfortunately, CCTV footage of the incident is apparently no longer available because the recording has since been overwritten or deleted, which leaves a rather obvious question being asked online. How exactly does a cafe containing tourists and lions operate legally in the first place? Other authorities are reportedly now taking an interest too, so Caesar and company may be receiving a few more official visitors. And finally, closer to home, Pattaya police had what can only be described as an odd one this week. Staff at a local beer bar called police after an Australian customer allegedly began drinking at around 8 in the morning and continued until roughly 9 o'clock that night. 13 hours later, his bar bill had reportedly reached the rather impressive figure of 32,540 baht. According to staff, he wasn't drinking entirely alone either. Throughout the day, he bought drinks for bar employees and repeatedly rang the bell for those fortunate enough to be within earshot. The bar says he was actually a regular customer who had always paid his bills previously, so there hadn't initially been any concern. But apparently the evening didn't finish quite as he'd hoped. According to reports, his chosen companion declined his invitation to be bar fined and accompany him elsewhere. And from that point onwards, relations between customer and establishment appear to have deteriorated somewhat. After attempts at negotiation failed, staff escorted him, reportedly in a somewhat less than perfectly straight line, to Pattaya police station. The Australian gentleman insisted he'd certainly had drinks, just nowhere near 32,540 baht's worth. Police initially encouraged both sides to negotiate, but with agreement apparently difficult, while at least one participant had enjoyed a particularly long day's refreshment, officers recorded the complaint. They'll investigate further once everyone concerned is rather more capable of remembering precisely what happened. And your weather for today. Keep something waterproof nearby because rain is possible throughout the day. We're looking at highs of around 31 degrees, falling to 27 tonight, with plenty of cloud and the usual high humidity making it feel considerably warmer.
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2: An airline captain tests positive for marijuana after a Phuket flight suddenly drops 300 feet. Thailand prepares a major shake-up of its gun laws. And could blue number plates soon be coming to electric cars? A visitor was bitten by a lion on Phuket. And in Pattaya, one Australian tourist manages to run up a staggering 32,000 baht bar bill before refusing to pay. It's another extraordinary day in Thailand. We begin with an extraordinary development involving an Air India flight from Phuket to Delhi. Official reports this week have confirmed that the captain of the Air India flight has tested positive for marijuana, following the dramatic incident we reported last week, in which the aircraft suddenly lost around 300 feet in altitude, leaving 12 passengers and crew injured. India's aviation authorities have now suspended both flight crew members while a full investigation continues. The event itself has been formally classified as a serious incident. The captain was tested under standard post-flight drug screening procedures, along with the other flight crew member. Initial screening indicated that further laboratory testing for psychoactive substances was required. Reuters reported on August the 11th that the captain's confirmatory test subsequently returned positive for marijuana. Investigators will now have to establish whether the positive result has any relevance whatsoever to what happened aboard the aircraft. Back in Thailand, and following last week's horrific school shooting, the government is considering one of the biggest overhauls of the country's firearms laws in decades. Among the proposals is the introduction of fixed-term gun licenses, replacing the present system under which possession licenses generally have no expiry date. The idea is likely to resemble systems already used in a number of Western countries, where licenses have to be periodically renewed and owners undergo fresh checks before being allowed to continue possessing firearms. And Thailand has a considerable problem to overcome. Many licenses were issued long before modern computerized databases existed, meaning authorities do not currently have the kind of comprehensive, real-time national firearms register that might be expected today. Authorities want an electronic database capable of tracking firearms from the moment they're imported into Thailand, through dealers, sales, and ownership, and subsequently through any legal transfer to another person. Background checks could also become considerably tougher, with the Prime Minister indicating that assessments of an applicant's behavior and ability to safely handle a firearm could become part of the process. The proposals follow last week's Nonthaburi school shooting and growing demands that Thailand's gun laws be brought firmly into the modern era. Meanwhile, Thailand could soon have a new way of spotting electric vehicles, blue number plates. The Ministry of Transport is considering introducing the distinctive plates for EVs before the end of this year. And it's not simply about making electric cars look different. Officials say being able to identify an electric vehicle immediately could help firefighters and emergency workers following a serious accident. Battery-powered vehicles can present very different risks during a fire compared with conventional petrol or diesel cars, particularly when a lithium-ion battery is damaged. Emergency teams therefore need to know exactly what they're dealing with as quickly as possible. Existing EV owners wouldn't necessarily have to replace their current number plates. Instead, they could receive a special identification sticker alongside their annual vehicle tax sticker. And electric vehicles are certainly becoming a much bigger part of Thailand's roads. More than 119,000 battery electric vehicles were registered during the first 7 months of this year, representing around 28% of all newly registered vehicles. So those blue plates could become a fairly common sight. Cyber police have meanwhile raided homes in two provinces and arrested juvenile suspects as part of an investigation into the theft and sale of personal information online. Investigators traced suspicious activity through IP addresses connected with attempts to obtain information from government systems. Authorities say the attackers apparently didn't directly break into the main government databases themselves. Instead, they allegedly compromised legitimate user accounts that already had permission to access those systems. Once inside, the accounts were used to extract information, with samples of stolen personal data then reportedly checked to demonstrate that the material was genuine before being offered for sale online. Evidence seized during the raids is also believed to contain information identifying other possible members of the group. And keep the umbrellas handy, because the Department of Mineral Resources has now named 9 provinces at risk from landslides and flash flooding following continued heavy rainfall. Local volunteer monitoring networks have been told to watch conditions closely, while residents in identified risk areas are being advised to follow official warnings and be prepared to move quickly should conditions deteriorate. On Phuket, authorities have been inspecting a rather unusual tourist attraction after reports circulated online that a Chinese visitor had been bitten by a lion. Yes, a lion. The Tourist Assistance Centre visited the so-called Lion Cafe following the social media reports. Staff at the venue confirmed that an incident did occur, although it wasn't recent. The visitor apparently suffered only a minor abrasion and received first aid at the venue. Staff say the animal involved was a small lion cub named Caesar and insist that all lions kept at the cafe have been vaccinated. Unfortunately, CCTV footage of the incident is apparently no longer available because the recording has since been overwritten or deleted, which leaves a rather obvious question being asked online. How exactly does a cafe containing tourists and lions operate legally in the first place? Other authorities are reportedly now taking an interest too, so Caesar and company may be receiving a few more official visitors. And finally, closer to home, Pattaya police had what can only be described as an odd one this week. Staff at a local beer bar called police after an Australian customer allegedly began drinking at around 8 in the morning and continued until roughly 9 o'clock that night. 13 hours later, his bar bill had reportedly reached the rather impressive figure of 32,540 baht. According to staff, he wasn't drinking entirely alone either. Throughout the day, he bought drinks for bar employees and repeatedly rang the bell for those fortunate enough to be within earshot. The bar says he was actually a regular customer who had always paid his bills previously, so there hadn't initially been any concern. But apparently the evening didn't finish quite as he'd hoped. According to reports, his chosen companion declined his invitation to be bar fined and accompany him elsewhere. And from that point onwards, relations between customer and establishment appear to have deteriorated somewhat. After attempts at negotiation failed, staff escorted him, reportedly in a somewhat less than perfectly straight line, to Pattaya Police Station. The Australian gentleman insisted he'd certainly had drinks, just nowhere near 32,540 baht's worth. Police initially encouraged both sides to negotiate, but with agreement apparently difficult, while at least one participant had enjoyed a particularly long day's refreshment, officers recorded the complaint. They'll investigate further once everyone concerned is rather more capable of remembering precisely what happened. And your weather for today. Keep something waterproof nearby because rain is possible throughout the day. We're looking at highs of around 31 degrees, falling to 27 tonight, with plenty of cloud and the usual high humidity making it feel considerably warmer.
0: With more than 25,000 people listening each day, that was the local and national news from Pattaya and Thailand. Stay tuned for more great shows wherever you go in the world to Fabulous Radio Pattaya

0: go on a long cold night. I expect she'll never leave my mind, and I'll walk round broken, skeptical, hoping one day she'll return to my side.
1: Have you noticed? You won't lose me. I'm always here. 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

0: Coming up now, the local and national news, sponsored by the Speak Easy Language School, bringing Thai lessons one-on-one to you anywhere in the world.
1: An airline captain tests positive for marijuana after a Phuket flight suddenly drops 300 feet. Thailand prepares a major shake-up of its gun laws. And could blue number plates soon be coming to electric cars? A visitor was bitten by a lion on Phuket. And in Pattaya, one Australian tourist manages to run up a staggering 32,000 baht bar bill before refusing to pay. It's another extraordinary day in Thailand. We begin with an extraordinary development involving an Air India flight from Phuket to Delhi. Official reports this week have confirmed that the captain of the Air India flight has tested positive for marijuana, following the dramatic incident we reported last week, in which the aircraft suddenly lost around 300 feet in altitude, leaving 12 passengers and crew injured. India's aviation authorities have now suspended both flight crew members while a full investigation continues. The event itself has been formally classified as a serious incident. The captain was tested under standard post-flight drug screening procedures, along with the other flight crew member. Initial screening indicated that further laboratory testing for psychoactive substances was required. Reuters reported on August the 11th that the captain's confirmatory test subsequently returned positive for marijuana. Investigators will now have to establish whether the positive result has any relevance whatsoever to what happened aboard the aircraft. Back in Thailand, and following last week's horrific school shooting, the government is considering one of the biggest overhauls of the country's firearms laws in decades. Among the proposals is the introduction of fixed-term gun licenses, replacing the present system under which possession licenses generally have no expiry date. The idea is likely to resemble systems already used in a number of Western countries, where licenses have to be periodically renewed and owners undergo fresh checks before being allowed to continue possessing firearms. And Thailand has a considerable problem to overcome. Many licenses were issued long before modern computerized databases existed, meaning authorities do not currently have the kind of comprehensive, real-time national firearms register that might be expected today. Authorities want an electronic database capable of tracking firearms from the moment they're imported into Thailand through dealers, sales, and ownership, and subsequently through any legal transfer to another person. Background checks could also become considerably tougher, with the Prime Minister indicating that assessments of an applicant's behavior and ability to safely handle a firearm could become part of the process. The proposals follow last week's Nonthaburi school shooting and growing demands that Thailand's gun laws be brought firmly into the modern era. Meanwhile, Thailand could soon have a new way of spotting electric vehicles, blue number plates. The Ministry of Transport is considering introducing the distinctive plates for EVs before the end of this year. And it's not simply about making electric cars look different. Officials say being able to identify an electric vehicle immediately could help firefighters and emergency workers following a serious accident. Battery-powered vehicles can present very different risks during a fire compared with conventional petrol or diesel cars, particularly when a lithium-ion battery is damaged. Emergency teams therefore need to know exactly what they're dealing with as quickly as possible. Existing EV owners wouldn't necessarily have to replace their current number plates. Instead, they could receive a special identification sticker alongside their annual vehicle tax sticker. And electric vehicles are certainly becoming a much bigger part of Thailand's roads. More than 119,000 battery electric vehicles were registered during the first 7 months of this year, representing around 28% of all newly registered vehicles. So those blue plates could become a fairly common sight. Cyber police have meanwhile raided homes in two provinces and arrested juvenile suspects as part of an investigation into the theft and sale of personal information online. Investigators traced suspicious activity through IP addresses connected with attempts to obtain information from government systems. Authorities say the attackers apparently didn't directly break into the main government databases themselves. Instead, they allegedly compromised legitimate user accounts that already had permission to access those systems. Once inside, the accounts were used to extract information, with samples of stolen personal data then reportedly checked to demonstrate that the material was genuine before being offered for sale online. Evidence seized during the raids is also believed to contain information identifying other possible members of the group. And keep the umbrellas handy, because the Department of Mineral Resources has now named 9 provinces at risk from landslides and flash flooding following continued heavy rainfall. Local volunteer monitoring networks have been told to watch conditions closely, while residents in identified risk areas are being advised to follow official warnings and be prepared to move quickly should conditions deteriorate. On Phuket, authorities have been inspecting a rather unusual tourist attraction after reports circulated online that a Chinese visitor had been bitten by a lion. Yes, a lion. The Tourist Assistance Centre visited the so-called Lion Cafe following the social media reports. Staff at the venue confirmed that an incident did occur, although it wasn't recent. The visitor apparently suffered only a minor abrasion and received first aid at the venue. Staff say the animal involved was a small lion cub named Caesar and insist that all lions kept at the cafe have been vaccinated. Unfortunately, CCTV footage of the incident is apparently no longer available because the recording has since been overwritten or deleted, which leaves a rather obvious question being asked online. How exactly does a cafe containing tourists and lions operate legally in the first place? Other authorities are reportedly now taking an interest too, so Caesar and company may be receiving a few more official visitors. And finally, closer to home, Pattaya police had what can only be described as an odd one this week. Staff at a local beer bar called police after an Australian customer allegedly began drinking at around 8 in the morning and continued until roughly 9 o'clock that night. 13 hours later, his bar bill had reportedly reached the rather impressive figure of 32,540 baht. According to staff, he wasn't drinking entirely alone either. Throughout the day, he bought drinks for bar employees and repeatedly rang the bell for those fortunate enough to be within earshot. The bar says he was actually a regular customer who had always paid his bills previously, so there hadn't initially been any concern. But apparently the evening didn't finish quite as he'd hoped. According to reports, his chosen companion declined his invitation to be bar fined and accompany him elsewhere. And from that point onwards, relations between customer and establishment appear to have deteriorated somewhat. After attempts at negotiation failed, staff escorted him, reportedly in a somewhat less than perfectly straight line, to Pattaya Police Station. The Australian gentleman insisted he'd certainly had drinks, just nowhere near 32,540 baht's worth. Police initially encouraged both sides to negotiate, but with agreement apparently difficult, while at least one participant had enjoyed a particularly long day's refreshment, officers recorded the complaint. They'll investigate further once everyone concerned is rather more capable of remembering precisely what happened. And your weather for today. Keep something waterproof nearby because rain is possible throughout the day. We're looking at highs of around 31 degrees, falling to 27 tonight, with plenty of cloud and the usual high humidity making it feel considerably warmer.
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So exhausted, the ego, the feelings, you freeload and leave me so empty. All the parties of people moving the needle, obsessing, never ending.

0: Coming up now, the local and national news, sponsored by the Speak Easy Language School, bringing Thai lessons one-on-one to you anywhere in the world.
1: An airline captain tests positive for marijuana after a Phuket flight suddenly drops 300 feet. Thailand prepares a major shake-up of its gun laws. And could blue number plates soon be coming to electric cars? A visitor was bitten by a lion on Phuket. And in Pattaya, one Australian tourist manages to run up a staggering 32,000 baht bar bill before refusing to pay. It's another extraordinary day in Thailand. We begin with an extraordinary development involving an Air India flight from Phuket to Delhi. Official reports this week have confirmed that the captain of the Air India flight has tested positive for marijuana, following the dramatic incident we reported last week, in which the aircraft suddenly lost around 300 feet in altitude, leaving 12 passengers and crew injured. India's aviation authorities have now suspended both flight crew members while a full investigation continues. The event itself has been formally classified as a serious incident. The captain was tested under standard post-flight drug screening procedures, along with the other flight crew member. Initial screening indicated that further laboratory testing for psychoactive substances was required. Reuters reported on August the 11th that the captain's confirmatory test subsequently returned positive for marijuana. Investigators will now have to establish whether the positive result has any relevance whatsoever to what happened aboard the aircraft. Back in Thailand, and following last week's horrific school shooting, the government is considering one of the biggest overhauls of the country's firearms laws in decades. Among the proposals is the introduction of fixed-term gun licenses, replacing the present system under which possession licenses generally have no expiry date. The idea is likely to resemble systems already used in a number of Western countries, where licenses have to be periodically renewed and owners undergo fresh checks before being allowed to continue possessing firearms. And Thailand has a considerable problem to overcome. Many licenses were issued long before modern computerized databases existed, meaning authorities do not currently have the kind of comprehensive, real-time national firearms register that might be expected today. Authorities want an electronic database capable of tracking firearms from the moment they're imported into Thailand, through dealers, sales, and ownership, and subsequently through any legal transfer to another person. Background checks could also become considerably tougher, with the Prime Minister indicating that assessments of an applicant's behavior and ability to safely handle a firearm could become part of the process. The proposals follow last week's Nonthaburi school shooting and growing demands that Thailand's gun laws be brought firmly into the modern era. Meanwhile, Thailand could soon have a new way of spotting electric vehicles, blue number plates. The Ministry of Transport is considering introducing the distinctive plates for EVs before the end of this year. And it's not simply about making electric cars look different. Officials say being able to identify an electric vehicle immediately could help firefighters and emergency workers following a serious accident. Battery-powered vehicles can present very different risks during a fire compared with conventional petrol or diesel cars, particularly when a lithium-ion battery is damaged. Emergency teams therefore need to know exactly what they're dealing with as quickly as possible. Existing EV owners wouldn't necessarily have to replace their current number plates. Instead, they could receive a special identification sticker alongside their annual vehicle tax sticker. And electric vehicles are certainly becoming a much bigger part of Thailand's roads. More than 119,000 battery electric vehicles were registered during the first 7 months of this year, representing around 28% of all newly registered vehicles. So those blue plates could become a fairly common sight. Cyber police have meanwhile raided homes in two provinces and arrested juvenile suspects as part of an investigation into the theft and sale of personal information online. Investigators traced suspicious activity through IP addresses connected with attempts to obtain information from government systems. Authorities say the attackers apparently didn't directly break into the main government databases themselves. Instead, they allegedly compromised legitimate user accounts that already had permission to access those systems. Once inside, the accounts were used to extract information, with samples of stolen personal data then reportedly checked to demonstrate that the material was genuine before being offered for sale online. Evidence seized during the raids is also believed to contain information identifying other possible members of the group. And keep the umbrellas handy, because the Department of Mineral Resources has now named 9 provinces at risk from landslides and flash flooding following continued heavy rainfall. Local volunteer monitoring networks have been told to watch conditions closely, while residents in identified risk areas are being advised to follow official warnings and be prepared to move quickly should conditions deteriorate. On Phuket, authorities have been inspecting a rather unusual tourist attraction after reports circulated online that a Chinese visitor had been bitten by a lion. Yes, a lion. The Tourist Assistance Centre visited the so-called Lion Cafe following the social media reports. Staff at the venue confirmed that an incident did occur, although it wasn't recent. The visitor apparently suffered only a minor abrasion and received first aid at the venue. Staff say the animal involved was a small lion cub named Caesar and insist that all lions kept at the cafe have been vaccinated. Unfortunately, CCTV footage of the incident is apparently no longer available because the recording has since been overwritten or deleted. Which leaves a rather obvious question being asked online. How exactly does a cafe containing tourists and lions operate legally in the first place? Other authorities are reportedly now taking an interest too, so Caesar and company may be receiving a few more official visitors. And finally, closer to home, Pattaya police had what can only be described as an odd one this week. Staff at a local beer bar called police after an Australian customer allegedly began drinking at around 8 in the morning and continued until roughly 9 o'clock that night. 13 hours later, his bar bill had reportedly reached the rather impressive figure of 32,540 baht. According to staff, he wasn't drinking entirely alone either. Throughout the day, he bought drinks for bar employees and repeatedly rang the bell for those fortunate enough to be within earshot. The bar says he was actually a regular customer who had always paid his bills previously, so there hadn't initially been any concern. But apparently the evening didn't finish quite as he'd hoped. According to reports, his chosen companion declined his invitation to be bar fined and accompany him elsewhere. And from that point onwards, relations between customer and establishment appear to have deteriorated somewhat. After attempts at negotiation failed, staff escorted him, reportedly in a somewhat less than perfectly straight line, to Pattaya police station. The Australian gentleman insisted he'd certainly had drinks, just nowhere near 32,540 baht's worth. Police initially encouraged both sides to negotiate, but with agreement apparently difficult, while at least one participant had enjoyed a particularly long day's refreshment, officers recorded the complaint. They'll investigate further once everyone concerned is rather more capable of remembering precisely what happened. And your weather for today. Keep something waterproof nearby because rain is possible throughout the day. We're looking at highs of around 31 degrees, falling to 27 tonight, with plenty of cloud and the usual high humidity making it feel considerably warmer.
2: 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Stay tuned for more great shows wherever you go in the world to Fabulous Radio Pattaya

Have you noticed? You won't lose me. I'm always here. No bad signal, no crackle, no hiss. Just fabulous Radio Pattaya.

0: ladies, if you wouldn't mind, have a quick look in your handbag. Take your time. A radio? No, of course not. But that's all right, because I'm already there, following you around all day. Crystal clear sound, no crackle, no nonsense. Fabulous Pattaya Radio.
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2: An airline captain tests positive for marijuana after a Phuket flight suddenly drops 300 feet. Thailand prepares a major shake-up of its gun laws. And could blue number plates soon be coming to electric cars? A visitor was bitten by a lion on Phuket, and in Pattaya, one Australian tourist manages to run up a staggering 32,000 baht bar bill before refusing to pay. It's another extraordinary day in Thailand. We begin with an extraordinary development involving an Air India flight from Phuket to Delhi. Official reports this week have confirmed that the captain of the Air India flight has tested positive for marijuana, following the dramatic incident we reported last week, in which the aircraft suddenly lost around 300 feet in altitude, leaving 12 passengers and crew injured. India's aviation authorities have now suspended both flight crew members while a full investigation continues. The event itself has been formally classified as a serious incident. The captain was tested under standard post-flight drug screening procedures, along with the other flight crew member. Initial screening indicated that further laboratory testing for psychoactive substances was required. Reuters reported on August the 11th that the captain's confirmatory test subsequently returned positive for marijuana. Investigators will now have to establish whether the positive result has any relevance whatsoever to what happened aboard the aircraft. Back in Thailand, and following last week's horrific school shooting, the government is considering one of the biggest overhauls of the country's firearms laws in decades. Among the proposals is the introduction of fixed-term gun licenses, replacing the present system under which possession licenses generally have no expiry date. The idea is likely to resemble systems already used in a number of Western countries, where licenses have to be periodically renewed and owners undergo fresh checks before being allowed to continue possessing firearms. And Thailand has a considerable problem to overcome. Many licenses were issued long before modern computerized databases existed, meaning authorities do not currently have the kind of comprehensive, real-time national firearms register that might be expected today. Authorities want an electronic database capable of tracking firearms from the moment they're imported into Thailand, through dealers, sales, and ownership, and subsequently through any legal transfer to another person. Background checks could also become considerably tougher, with the Prime Minister indicating that assessments of an applicant's behaviour and ability to safely handle a firearm could become part of the process. The proposals follow last week's Nonthaburi school shooting and growing demands that Thailand's gun laws be brought firmly into the modern era. Meanwhile, Thailand could soon have a new way of spotting electric vehicles, blue number plates. The Ministry of Transport is considering introducing the distinctive plates for EVs before the end of this year. And it's not simply about making electric cars look different. Officials say being able to identify an electric vehicle immediately could help firefighters and emergency workers following a serious accident. Battery-powered vehicles can present very different risks during a fire compared with conventional petrol or diesel cars, particularly when a lithium-ion battery is damaged. Emergency teams therefore need to know exactly what they're dealing with as quickly as possible. Existing EV owners wouldn't necessarily have to replace their current number plates. Instead, they could receive a special identification sticker alongside their annual vehicle tax sticker. And electric vehicles are certainly becoming a much bigger part of Thailand's roads. More than 119,000 battery electric vehicles were registered during the first 7 months of this year, representing around 28% of all newly registered vehicles. So those blue plates could become a fairly common sight. Cyber police have meanwhile raided homes in two provinces and arrested juvenile suspects as part of an investigation into the theft and sale of personal information online. Investigators traced suspicious activity through IP addresses connected with attempts to obtain information from government systems. Authorities say the attackers apparently didn't directly break into the main government databases themselves. Instead, they allegedly compromised legitimate user accounts that already had permission to access those systems. Once inside, the accounts were used to extract information, with samples of stolen personal data then reportedly checked to demonstrate that the material was genuine before being offered for sale online. Evidence seized during the raids is also believed to contain information identifying other possible members of the group. And keep the umbrellas handy, because the Department of Mineral Resources has now named 9 provinces at risk from landslides and flash flooding following continued heavy rainfall. Local volunteer monitoring networks have been told to watch conditions closely, while residents in identified risk areas are being advised to follow official warnings and be prepared to move quickly should conditions deteriorate. On Phuket, authorities have been inspecting a rather unusual tourist attraction after reports circulated online that a Chinese visitor had been bitten by a lion. Yes, a lion. The Tourist Assistance Centre visited the so-called Lion Cafe following the social media reports. Staff at the venue confirmed that an incident did occur, although it wasn't recent. The visitor apparently suffered only a minor abrasion and received first aid at the venue. Staff say the animal involved was a small lion cub named Caesar and insist that all lions kept at the cafe have been vaccinated. Unfortunately, CCTV footage of the incident is apparently no longer available because the recording has since been overwritten or deleted. Which leaves a rather obvious question being asked online. How exactly does a cafe containing tourists and lions operate legally in the first place? Other authorities are reportedly now taking an interest too, so Caesar and company may be receiving a few more official visitors. And finally, closer to home, Pattaya police had what can only be described as an odd one this week. Staff at a local beer bar called police after an Australian customer allegedly began drinking at around 8 in the morning and continued until roughly 9 o'clock that night. 13 hours later, his bar bill had reportedly reached the rather impressive figure of 32,540 baht. According to staff, he wasn't drinking entirely alone either. Throughout the day, he bought drinks for bar employees and repeatedly rang the bell for those fortunate enough to be within earshot. The bar says he was actually a regular customer who had always paid his bills previously, so there hadn't initially been any concern. But apparently the evening didn't finish quite as he'd hoped. According to reports, his chosen companion declined his invitation to be bar fined and accompany him elsewhere. And from that point onwards, relations between customer and establishment appear to have deteriorated somewhat. After attempts at negotiation failed, staff escorted him, reportedly in a somewhat less than perfectly straight line, to Pattaya police station. The Australian gentleman insisted he'd certainly had drinks, just nowhere near 32,540 baht's worth. Police initially encouraged both sides to negotiate, but with agreement apparently difficult, while at least one participant had enjoyed a particularly long day's refreshment, officers recorded the complaint. They'll investigate further once everyone concerned is rather more capable of remembering precisely what happened. And your weather for today. Keep something waterproof nearby because rain is possible throughout the day. We're looking at highs of around 31 degrees, falling to 27 tonight, with plenty of cloud and the usual high humidity making it feel considerably warmer.
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1: Kick out the jams, mother... 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
3: BBC News with Danielle Yawovetska. President Trump says he's substantially scaling back joint military exercises with South Korea because they're costly and because of a good relationship with the North Korean leader Kim Jong-un. He also mentioned Seoul's lack of assistance with Iran. Writing on social media, Mr. Trump said Pyongyang had been unthreatening despite its missile testing and involvement in Russia's war in Ukraine. Kyiv has often accused North Korean missiles and soldiers of being used against its civilian population. With more, here's Gigi An.
4: The Ulji Freedom Shield exercises are intended to strengthen US and South Korean readiness against potential threats from the North, including cyber attacks, drones, and GPS disruption. On Friday, Pyongyang condemned the drills and warned it would respond by strengthening its nuclear deterrent. North Korea has also carried out two ballistic missile launches in the past 2 weeks, including one just days before the exercises. South Korea has yet to respond to Mr. Trump's latest comments.
3: Hamas has urged President Trump's Board of Peace to compel Israel to accept the US-backed Gaza peace deal. The group issued the statement after its leader held rare talks with Mr. Trump's son-in-law, Jared Kushner, in Egypt. The Palestinian group said it had honoured the first phase of the initiative. Israel rejected it, saying it wanted Hamas to fully disarm. Brazil's two presidential frontrunners have opened their election campaigns, with the incumbent Luiz Inácio Lula da Silva pledging he won't stop fighting to secure a better future for Brazilians. Addressing supporters in a Sao Paulo stadium, the 80-year-old said he understood his fellow countrymen much better than privileged people, a swipe at his main rival Flavio Bolsonaro. Some of Lula's supporters had this to say.
5: I think it's very important for us to be here to support him because he always champions causes that benefit us, like the minimum wage, tax issues, entrepreneurship.
6: We have a lot to show, from health to education to culture, infrastructure, the work we do with so many sectors of society, policies for women and tackling violence.
3: For his part, Flavio Bolsonaro, the right-wing candidate, kicked off his campaign in Rio by attacking President Lula's record on crime. An opposition rally in southwestern Kenya was delayed for hours after violence erupted ahead of the meeting in Homa Bay town. Police fired tear gas to disperse armed youths who'd blocked roads to intercept a convoy carrying politicians to the venue. Several vehicles were pelted with stones, while journalists were also targeted, including a reporter with the French news agency. Rally organisers had warned earlier that rival groups might hire gangs to disrupt the meeting. The gathering was meant to build support for a new political party ahead of next year's elections. You're listening to The World News from the BBC. Wildfires are continuing to rage across Europe. Officials in the German town of Monschau, near Belgium, have told some residents to leave as a huge fire burns across the border. Aircraft are helping efforts to contain the wildfire, which is Belgium's biggest on record. In northeast Spain, a soldier was killed while battling to save a 1,000-year-old monastery. The emergency services in Greece say two people have died on the island of Salamis near Athens after several fires broke out simultaneously. Police in Zimbabwe say 12 more bodies have been recovered from Lake Kariba, where a ferry capsized, raising the death toll to 84. Search and recovery operations involving police divers and military personnel are continuing. It's one of Zimbabwe's worst maritime disasters in years. In football, Cameroon have won the Women's Africa Cup of Nations for the first time. They beat Malawi 3-0 in the final in Morocco. Temesgen Debesai has the details.
7: The Indomitable Lionesses are champions of Africa for the first time after previously finishing runners-up on three occasions, most recently a decade ago. A brace from Moringa and a third goal from Naomi Eto secured victory, making Cameroon only the fourth country to win the tournament, after Nigeria, South Africa and Equatorial Guinea. Cameroon had initially failed to qualify for the competition in Morocco, but were later included after organisers increased the number of participating teams from 12 to 16.
3: The British sprinter Amy Hunt has become the first athlete to win four gold medals at one European Athletics Championships. She broke the record with victory as part of Great Britain's mixed 4x100m relay team in Birmingham. The race also saw another British sprinter, Dina Asher-Smith, secure her 11th European medal. No athlete has ever won more. Italy topped this year's medal table overall.
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11: Welcome to Business Daily from the BBC World Service. I'm John Lawrenson. Today, I'm just outside Paris in one of the world's biggest business districts. I'm here to find out how, at the start of the AI revolution, it's trying to adapt to survive.
12: France now has 9 million square meters of vacant office space, including 6 million for the Paris region alone. Parisienne.
11: How Paris's business district is trying to reinvent itself, how London's Canary Wharf has reinvented itself, and what lessons can be learned from a city that's done office conversions at scale, Washington, D.C.
13: We have 700,000 square feet that have been delivered and that are, you know, being lived in. We are expecting over the next 12 months that you'll see that number balloon.
11: All coming up in Business Daily. I'm standing in the middle of Europe's biggest business district, La Défense, just west of Paris. It's a forest of skyscrapers. There are over 60 in all on a huge slab of concrete. There are loads of big companies headquartered here, Total Energie, for example, and the Société Générale Bank. But now it has a problem. I'm here with Pierre-Yves Guis, the head of Paris La Défense, the public company that runs this business district. Pierre-Yves, tell us about the challenge that you have here.
14: The vacancy rate is definitely a bit higher than it used to be before COVID. It's around 14-15% at the moment, which is the direct consequence of the changes in corporate real estate strategies that have been taking place since COVID because of hybrid working, because of the new work-life balance that companies and employees both have been trying to implement. So it is a challenge for the business district because it leaves us with several hundred thousand empty square meters of office space in need of a new lease of life. But it's also an opportunity because it's going to give us, and it already gives us, the opportunity to transform these vacant offices into new things such as housing, such as leisure, entertainment, everything else apart from offices.
15: We talk about a 14% vacancy rate. Is that hitting all kinds of offices?
14: We are clearly seeing a shift of the demand toward low-rise office buildings, which tend to find very easily their tenants on the current market, whereas towers, and especially the most the towers from 30 years ago, find it a bit harder to find tenants.
15: Is there a tendency as well for people to get out of big business districts such as La Défense, go towards the city centres again?
14: Yeah, absolutely. It's a challenge that most of the central business districts or global business districts in the world have been facing since the COVID years, because this type of environment that you can see around us in La Défense, very functional, very abstract almost, full of concrete, and almost 100% dedicated to office work and office life, yeah, maybe does not fit so much the expected of the workers, and especially the younger ones, not so much as it used to be.
15: Can you put a number on the vacant square meters that you have, and the number of those vacant square meters that you think you could convert?
14: Around 400,000 square meters of existing offices might have to be transformed in the next 5 to 10 years into mostly housing, but also higher education facilities or, like I was saying, entertainment facilities, shops, restaurants, in order to increase the quality of life of La Défense, and without renouncing the economic focus of La Défense, which has always been the main asset of the district and still is.
15: In much of the rest of the Paris region, office vacancy rates are higher still. Ludovic Delesse is CEO of the French arm of the Canadian real estate services company Colliers.
16: Le volume de la demande placée en France a baissé en Île-de-France.
17: Demand for office space in the Paris region has fallen by about 30% over the last 5 or 6 years. Now, in the region as a whole, some 3 out of 10 offices are empty, twice La Défense's vacancy rate. The rent reductions owners offer new leaseholders are now at 35% on average for La Défense, whereas in some areas it's 45%.
15: At La Défense, they've launched an offices into flats conversion project with the aim of transforming, getting on for 500,000 square meters of office space. What do you think of this? Is this one of the solutions, at least, to the office vacancy problem?
16: C'est même la seule solution.
17: It's the only solution, especially for obsolete office blocks. Two things make office blocks obsolete: their geographic location, their places where companies don't want to rent office space anymore, and then there's their layout. In the 1980s and 90s, they built lots of private offices and cubicles. Companies now want more adaptable spaces, informal meeting places and event areas, nicer cafes and gyms. Some 37% of La Défense's offices haven't been restructured since the year 2000.
15: Is it economically viable to convert offices into housing?
17: Yes, but in most cases, only on the condition that the building can be acquired at a low price. It's often a better proposition economically to build hotels or student accommodation because you can be certain of the demand and because that gives you a better chance of increasing the building's value and selling it.
15: Is the very idea of a business district becoming obsolete, do you think?
17: I'm not sure about that. People like the idea of grouping together in a center of expertise, in tech hubs, for example. The challenge for La Défense is to be a place where you want to be, that you want to see when you leave work in the evening. In other words, it has to become more like a normal Parisian neighborhood.
15: Ah, normal Parisian neighborhoods with their aged and beautiful six-story buildings, their cafe terraces and street markets. The office vacancy rate in central Paris that bobbed along for many years at a tremendously low 3% is at 6% now, but that's still one of the lowest for a European city. Thierry Pacaud is a philosopher whose speciality is cities. He's written extensively about urban planning, especially disastrous urban planning. He says the high office vacancy rates show a waning enthusiasm for office blocks, and especially office block cities, that he has been predicting for years.
18: L'immeuble de bureau est né à la fin du 19e siècle, en même temps
12: que the office block was born at the end of the 19th century, at the same time as the company headquarters. In the United States, the company headquarters became the skyscraper, that symbol of wealth and power. In Paris, at that time, people were scandalized by the idea of building skyscrapers that would break the homogeneity of the skyline, and so office blocks were put into office districts on the edge or outside of town, the most famous of which is La Défense. Office blocks have a characteristic, of course. They are destined for white-collar workers only, whose work keeps evolving, and that is going to accelerate because of AI. France now has 9 million square meters of vacant office space, including 6 million for the Paris region alone, while in the US, the home of the skyscraper, we now have the counter model of Silicon Valley, where small production units are scattered over countryside. I believe the office block is disappearing.
19: So here you are in the office, and there are desks and screen. Tomorrow you are in an apartment.
15: Back in La Défense, Roland Cubin, deputy CEO of the Groupama real estate management company, shows me round La Tour Diamant, the Diamond Tower, which has office space for 1,800 workers. He doesn't want it to disappear exactly, but he does want to convert it.
19: And here you will be in the kitchen. Here there will be two bedrooms. Here the bathroom, and as you can see, you have a view in La Défense, beautiful skyscraper, and trees.
15: If we go to the middle, you've got a conference room there with no windows. What's that going to become? One of the challenges when you're converting office blocks into flats is the width of the buildings. Generally, they're much wider than residential ones, so you have a lot of windowless space in the middle that it's difficult to know what to do with.
14: There won't be any rooms there.
19: No. It's only the access.
15: Right. And the depth. Many other office blocks aren't great for flat conversions because their ceilings are too low. But even for the most suitable buildings, Roland Cubin says office to housing conversions are not going to happen at scale in France unless the authorities remove some obstacles.
20: At the moment, as soon as you transform a building in a way that changes its function, it is classed not as an old building that's been changed, but as a new building with all the regulatory demands that go with new buildings regarding car parking spaces, wheelchair access, fire safety, and so on. Another thing is the tax regime. At the moment, you have to pay 20% sales tax on the construction cost of conversions. There's a huge difference in environmental impact between converting and demolishing and rebuilding. We think because office conversions are a public good, we should get the reduced sales tax rate of 5.5%. How the government deals with just the tax question will decide whether France will be able to convert 2% of its vacant offices or 18 to 23%.
15: You're listening to Business Daily from the BBC World Service. I'm John Lawrenson, and I'm looking at how business districts are trying to adapt to survive. The sound of London's Canary Wharf business district east of the city, London's historic financial centre. It's dark, way after the end of normal office hours, but in the streets around the district's distinctive pointy-topped One Canada Square skyscraper, there's a real bustle of people. Canary Wharf, built in the 1980s in the derelict docklands of the River Thames, has had its bad times, in particular the property crash of the early 1990s and its developer going bankrupt. But it recovered, and today it's home to banks and financial services companies in its Bank Street district. It differs from La Défense in that it already has 3,500 residents, a number set to double over the coming years as more housing stock is built. As Canary Wharf Group CEO Shobi Khan explains.
21: Canary Wharf today is thriving. So we started almost 40 years ago with the office financial center that it's famous for. But then more than 10 years ago, we started on our residential efforts to create basically a mixed-use district.
15: So just to be clear, those were not so much conversions. You were building fresh residential buildings, right?
21: Correct. And that started back in 2015. And the results of that showed up in 2020 and 2021 when these residential buildings started coming online. And we've built and continuing through. And we have another actually over 1,000 units being delivered this year. When you combine that with a thriving retail district that we've got, we were voted the number one retail shopping center in the UK 2 years ago. And 4 years ago, we didn't have any hotels. This year, we'll have 4 hotels. You combine that with an amazing 130 acres of waterside canals, over 16 acres of parks, you know, open water swimming, to paddle, to go-karts, to a theater here. And you have different uses that are used throughout the day for the various different customer segments that we have.
0: How would you judge the future of offices? AI is on the way. In the United States, we've seen pretty substantial layoffs already. Should office owners be worried about the future because of AI?
21: I think, look, the office is here to stay. And I think the customers that we talk to, they all love the office because it's a place to collaborate, to build their culture, to innovate, team building, all of that stuff. If you have best-in-class office properties next to great transportation nodes, you're going to thrive.
0: Shobi Khan, CEO of Canary Wharf Group in London, who told me Canary Wharf's office vacancy rate is 2%, but that, it turns out, only concerns Grade A, freshly built, move-in-ready offices. If you include all office space, the vacancy rate is 18%. Also, Canary Wharf changed from business district to mixed-use district by building apartment buildings from scratch on adjacent land. For office conversions at scale, the best examples are in the United States, in New York, and also Washington, D.C., whose deputy mayor for planning and economic development is Nina Albert.
13: So D.C. overall has about 20% vacancy in our office market. Commercial tenants are re-upping their leases, but they're taking less space because they're integrating into their space plans telework. So there continues to be a lessened demand for office space, even though you have the same number of tenants. But D.C. has been able to keep that total office vacancy number flat, as opposed to having it grow, because we've been converting. We've been taking office offline and converting it.
0: As in Paris, they've faced technical challenges. As well as fitting lots more plumbing, they've sometimes solved the natural light problem in the middle of office buildings by creating atriums, light sinks, in other words, in the middle of them. They found it's generally easier to convert steel frame buildings than concrete ones, although the structural problems uncovered during the conversion of New York's former Pfizer headquarters are a reminder that such projects can involve significant engineering challenges.
13: So we set a goal of introducing 15,000 new residents downtown by 2028. And we are now on track to doing that. We do that in part with financial incentives. And so we have in our own pipeline 3,200 new units. But in the private pipeline, you know, that does not use the incentives, we have 8,800 units that is going to be delivered by 2028.
0: How many of those are office conversions?
13: Most of them. There may be one or two that are pretty significant demolitions, meaning that maybe they've kept some aspect of the original building, but they've significantly changed the structure of the building. But the majority are office conversions.
0: How much is your office conversion program costing the city?
13: So our housing in downtown program is a total of $41 million over a 10-year period. For a city of the size of Washington, D.C., we can absorb that. In fact, a majority of developers do not need government assistance. I mentioned that 8,800 housing units are being converted across the city, and that the government's participation of that total is 3,300. So it's a little bit more than a third, but the rest is all privately funded. We're seeing a lot of private sector developers doing this because they're evaluating their own portfolios, hundreds of millions of dollars of investment in a building, which in essence is infrastructure, and they want to make sure that their portfolio remains viable and active. And so this is part of a lot of office developer strategies, is to have a more balanced portfolio.
11: Deputy Mayor of Washington, D.C., Nina Albert. This, if some of the tax and regulatory obstacles can be overcome, is what's going to make office conversions massive in Europe as well. All those empty offices represent a colossal amount of money. Roland Cubin, the real estate manager who showed me around that building he wants to convert in La Défense, says the total value of surplus office space in France is $170 billion. Converting those offices into something you can rent or sell is a solution for owners seeking to maintain the value of their property, quite possibly the only solution. You've been listening to Business Daily on the BBC World Service. From me, John Lawrenson, goodbye.
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3: Germany's great river, the Rhine, is drying up.
4: Today is at 15 centimetres. The forecast for the end of the week, Saturday, is 9 centimetres. This is, of course, absolutely catastrophic for us.
3: It's World Business Report from the BBC World Service. I'm Rahul. What could the long-term impact of sweltering temperatures mean for shipping in Europe's biggest economy, Germany? And we're going to take you to Iceland, where the eclipse is good for business. But we are once again talking about the weather on this programme because it's causing huge problems for some of Europe's biggest rivers, particularly this one.
5: One important thing is missing here, water.
6: Germany's busiest transport river is running dry. The Rhine is crucial to Germany's economy. 80% of its inland shipping of goods relies on
3: the river. Because of the heat wave, we're seeing falling water levels on the Rhine, as we heard there, and that's making it very difficult for commercial shipping and for industry as well. Katharina Seltzer is head of agricultural products at the German company RWZ.
4: Currently, we're in a similar difficult situation to the one we had in 2018. Back then, the water level in Kaub, which is the relevant level for us, was 25 centimetres. Now, today, it's at 15 centimetres. The forecast for the end of the week, Saturday, is 9 centimetres. This is, of course, absolutely catastrophic for us. We can't currently transport the goods to the processors by ship. This means that wherever feasible, we're switching to lorries to bring goods to our customers. But as I said, only where it's feasible.
3: And on Tuesday, the German chemical company Covestro declared a force majeure for some of its products. What does that mean? Well, it means it's not able to deliver some of them because of the problems on the Rhine. And there are other reports that it is no longer possible to book some cargo shipments because of the drought. Let's bring in Ulrike Momendier, a German economist who was a former member of the German Council of Economic Experts. And it's fair to say this is a region you know very well. It's where you come from, isn't it, the Rhineland?
7: That's exactly right. I'm one of the ladies who was kind of baptized in the Rhine and Cologne, how we call it.
3: And just for our listeners, can you explain to them why the Rhine is so important for German industry? What is based around it?
7: Yeah, so first of all, you know, basically almost all of our inland water freight goes to the Rhine, about 80% of Germany's transport. Now, we are a country that has a lot of transport on roads, but in particular, the heavy stuff, the bulky stuff, the big stuff, they're generally going over the river, and that's the River Rhine. And in fact, a lot of our industry, like heavy manufacturing, including the Rhine-Ruhr steel companies, the Rhein-Main-Hub, in Ludwigshafen, we have a lot of chemical companies. They all want to be near the Rhine to use the water for transport and also for all the processing.
3: We are now seeing, aren't we, some German states suspending a rule that they had in place to stop trucks operating on a Sunday because there has to be other ways to move products, otherwise the German economy could grind to a halt.
7: Yeah, I was actually quite happy with the swift reaction in some of the German states. But, you know, this is Germany. Immediately there was protest about, you know, the procedures not being used the way they should be. And of course, the environmentalists are saying, understandably, well, we have this problem because we're not taking care of the climate. Now we want to hurt the climate even more with more processing on the roads. I mean, I would say the swift reactions as a quick fix is a good idea. You might want to combine it with more EV vehicles. But of course, we also need long-term solutions.
3: Stay with us. I want to bring in George Conboy, president of Brighton Securities in Rochester, New York. And we've been talking a lot about how the climate is impacting different industries, but one sector is transport, isn't it? I mean, a lot of goods, George, globally are still moved on water.
8: Right, Rahul. Transport affects raw materials and finished products. So you've got a double dip of transport costs into finished products. And so much of German raw materials move down the 500 or so miles of the Rhine, two-thirds of it. Barges can't carry as much, so as your guest mentioned, they're shipping to trucks, but that puts your transport cost up, puts your profit margins down. Not good for Germany.
3: Not good for Germany, not good for those businesses, Ulrika. And let's be honest about this. The problems that we're seeing this summer, they're likely to continue for more summers to come. So are we going to see more companies like Covestro saying, look, we can't supply some of our products at the moment because of the problems on the Rhine?
7: Yeah, indeed. I mean, that's what we are foreseeing. We are fearing we will see more of that. And we are really worried about the second and third wave impact on that, on production going down, on prices going up, on the logistics becoming more difficult. And that at a time when Germany is actually trying to do a big, big push in terms of improving the German infrastructure. You know about the 500 billion big fiscal package our government got itself approved last year. Why? In order to improve infrastructure, in order to make investment in Germany attractive. That was about the streets, the bridges, etc. And now one of our other infrastructure pieces, the Rhine, isn't working. So this comes at a really terrible time where we're trying to reboost the macroeconomy.
3: Final thoughts from you. What can be done? Because, you know, if there's not water in a river, you can't artificially create it. I mean, is there anything that they can do looking ahead on the Rhine to make sure that these problems don't happen?
7: Yeah, I'm not a natural scientist. I do hope they come up with solutions. They do think about climate. But my first order thought is we are at a moment where we're also thinking about how to make the transport on streets logistically better. Using better electronic digital system, digitizing Germany is far behind, and making batteries for big trucks more commonly used and more attractive with having a system of reloading them. This might be the moment where the big push could come, and that would be one good outcome out of this disaster.
3: Ulrika, thank you very much for that. Sorry for that little cough that I had there. George, just in the US, how much of products are still moved on rivers there?
8: Considerable amount. You know, we've got plenty of large navigable rivers, but we're not having much of this problem. A lot of our rivers are pretty big. Hudson River, Mississippi River, Colorado River, those are big waterways. So we're not seeing a meaningful impact at this time.
3: Let's hope that that remains the case for all those American businesses. Let us turn to something else that we talk about quite a lot.
9: OpenAI closed the funding round that raised the most money ever by a private tech company.
10: Amazon share is hitting a record high on news of a $38 billion compute deal with OpenAI.
11: Google and Anthropic now officially announcing that new cloud deal worth tens of billions of dollars.
3: Yeah, deal after deal is being done to keep up with this soaring demand for artificial intelligence. But the latest one is a blockbuster. The American chipmaker NVIDIA has partnered with some of the world's biggest banks and investment firms to raise $500 billion. Let's hear from the company's founder, Jensen Huang, who's been speaking to CNBC.
12: This is an extraordinary time, as you know, because this is the first time in some 60 years that the computing industry is going through a fundamental platform shift from the way that software was done before to the way that it's going to be done in the future, called artificial intelligence. fundamentally, what's different about this industry and this way of doing computing is that the computer is now part of the infrastructure, like electricity, like the internet. And so you have to think about it like its infrastructure and build it out accordingly. It's a hefty price tag. Each gigawatt is something like $50, $60 billion.
3: That is a lot of money. Eileen Burbage is a tech investor and founding partner of the venture capital firms Passion Capital and NFG.
13: NVIDIA is using its considerable weight to pull together financiers that will help to finance this next wave, as they've described it, of AI capital infrastructure build. So in effect, they've got these great big parties that have all committed in one way or another to fund up to another $500 billion worth of capital expenditure for artificial intelligence.
3: So it poses a question, doesn't it, for us, when you see that figure, $500 trillion, how much is the AI revolution going to cost? It is not an easy question to answer, but we have a familiar voice on the program, Takara, a small tech journalist based in Toronto. Do you want to have a go at that one to begin with, Takara? I mean, I've seen trillions of dollars. What number have you been looking at?
14: Let's double it. Why not?
3: Well, I mean, seriously, how much could it cost? And where's it all going to come from, this money? Because half a trillion for NVIDIA, you go through all the big tech companies at the moment, everyone's getting a little bit worried about how much money they need. Mm-hmm. We've never seen anything like this, have we?
14: We haven't seen anything like this. And really, this type of deal, this announcement, it really lends credence to the idea of being in a bubble. I mean, the idea that this deal with some of Wall Street banks, big wigs, the amount of money that will be invested at a time when we're still really trying to grasp profitability speaks volumes. And I think that's why there's been so much uncertainty, confusion, some anger about this deal being announced, because it appears as if there's being money thrown at AI without any idea of how this will be paid back, what the revenue model is. And if we're involving banks, this also will include the average person, you know, who's invested, who is seeking, you know, to make sure that they have a retirement fund, that there's something they can fall back on.
3: Okay, let's put the counter argument. Stay there, Takara. I want to bring George Combo into the conversation here. When we have a new industrial revolution, it costs a lot of money, doesn't it? It was there with the railways. It was there with the last industrial revolution. Are we just seeing the same thing playing out here, George? It's going to be expensive, but it's going to be worth it at the end of the day.
8: I think it should. You know, the process we'll go through will be just like those other processes you described. The automobile manufacturers of 100 years ago, there are far fewer of them in existence today. And a lot of them raised capital. A lot of them went bankrupt. And we saw it with the tech bubble, the dot-com bubble back around 2000, 2001. Enormous spending now. NVIDIA is going to finance $500 trillion of customer buys. And it certainly looks like they'll be successful. But I can't believe everybody who's spending on AI and borrowing for AI is going to make bank on it. Never happens that way.
3: Takara, can I ask you, a lot of people listening at home, you know, they use AI, but they'll wonder, $500 trillion, where does all this money go? What is it all going to be spent on?
14: Yes, so a lot of it will be spent on compute. So that could be everything from GPUs to data centers, which is controversial in itself. But it's that infrastructure that it will be spent on. The idea is that there is a lot of demand for this. There are a lot of companies that are interested, but the amount of money up front is perhaps unavailable, it's inaccessible. So that's where it's going to go to. And again, it speaks to whether or not there is some durable future revenue that will be able to finance this, that people who are investing in it now can have faith that they will find some type of, you know, cash flow that justifies the enormous amount.
3: It's interesting what you were saying there, George. It's NVIDIA, you know, one of the world's most valuable companies. So people will stump up the cash because they see a possible return here. But on Wall Street now, do you think a lot of other people are looking at companies that are not as big as an NVIDIA and saying, I'm not sure if we want to give you money for your AI projects?
8: Well, you ought to look at the corporate bonds for Oracle. So Oracle's building out their AI investment with their own issued debt. And it looks like it's selling for about 100 basis points above similarly rated debt. That's very expensive. NVIDIA's debt deal they're doing with some Wall Street banks is going to go out at 40 basis points over treasuries, whereas Oracle's 100 basis points over similarly rated corporates.
3: So it depends on, the risk factor is different for different companies. You're going to pay higher interest rates if they don't think you're going to be able to do it as well as you could. On that energy side, Takara, I mean, how much energy do these companies need? And of course, energy is costly, isn't it?
14: It is. And depending where you live, I mean, in the U.S., there have been several stories about how the amount of energy that's required for this type of infrastructure has actually increased the cost of bills for the average consumer in, proximity to where these centers are located. So we're also talking about what this means to someone who isn't necessarily going to benefit from this type of investment, what it means for local communities. I'm based in Canada, where our government has announced a national AI strategy where they are investing heavily in infrastructure, again, ranging from data centers to new startups and, some of the GPUs that we'll be building here as well. So it has a little bit of a tax. There is a burden that will be placed on communities and companies in order to see this come to fruition.
3: Takara, as always, thank you for joining us. GPU, of course, are those special chips designed to handle fast math, and they help us a lot. Final thoughts from you on this, George. We've seen the US stock market driven up, haven't we, by those tech companies and everyone getting excited about AI. Are we about to reach a stage where people will say, actually, we're not going to be that excited about AI? So it could have implications for the US stock markets as well.
8: Short answer, I think not. Because if you and I are talking about, are we going to reach it? It's not about to happen. It'll happen when everybody says, holy cats, this is going to go on forever. When everybody says that, it's about over. We're not there yet.
3: But we're going to get there, you think, at some point?
8: Yeah, we have to. It always does. You can't spend unlimited amounts on a technology that clearly has promise. I mean, the internet's still here. We use it for everything. But during the dot-com burst, some companies went out of business entirely. Others took a long time just to break even. And I expect you'll see the same kind of creative destruction on the AI investment side for those who don't provide something that can economically return.
3: Listen, we tried to answer the question.

0: forest of skyscrapers. There are over 60 in all on a huge slab of concrete. There are loads of big companies headquartered here, Total Energy, for example, and the Société Générale Bank. But now it has a problem. I'm here with Pierre-Yves Guis, the head of Paris La Défense, the public company that runs this business district.
1: The vacancy rate is around 14-15% at the moment, which is the direct consequence of the changes in corporate real estate strategies that have been taking place since COVID. Around 400,000 square meters of existing offices might have to be transformed in the next 5 to 10 years into mostly housing, but also higher education facilities or entertainment.
2: So here you are in the office and there are desk and screen. Tomorrow you are in an apartment.
0: Roland Cubin, deputy CEO of the Groupama real estate management company, shows me round La Tour Diamant, the Diamond Tower, which has office space for 1,800 workers. He doesn't want it to disappear exactly, but he does want to convert it.
2: Here there will be 2 bedrooms.
0: One of the challenges when you're converting office blocks into flats is the width of the buildings. Generally, they're much wider than residential ones, so you have a lot of windowless space in the middle that it's difficult to know what to do with.
3: There won't be any rooms there.
2: No, it's only the access.
0: Right. But even for the most suitable buildings, Roland Cubin says office to housing conversions are not going to happen at scale in France unless the authorities remove some obstacles.
4: At the moment, as soon as you transform a building in a way that changes its function, it is classed not as an old building that's been changed, but as a new building with all the regulatory demands that go with new buildings regarding car parking spaces, wheelchair access, fire safety, and so on.
0: In much of the rest of the Paris region, office vacancy rates are higher still. Ludovic Delesse is CEO of the French arm of the Canadian real estate services company Colliers.
5: Le volume de la demande placée en France a baissé en Île de France.
6: Demand for office space in the Paris region has fallen by about 30% over the last 5 or 6 years. Now, in the region as a whole, some 3 out of 10 offices are empty.
0: Is it economically viable to convert offices into housing?
6: Yes, but in most cases, only on the condition that the building can be acquired at a low price. It's often a better proposition economically to build hotels or student accommodation.
0: For office conversions at scale, the best examples are in the United States, in New York and also Washington, D.C., whose deputy mayor for planning and economic development is Nina Albert.
7: So D.C. overall has about 20% vacancy in our office market. Commercial tenants are re-upping their leases, but they're taking less space. So there continues to be a lessened demand for office space, but D.C. has been able to keep that total office vacancy number flat, as opposed to having it grow, because we've been converting.
0: They found it's generally easier to convert steel frame buildings than concrete ones, although the structural problems uncovered during the conversion of New York's former Pfizer headquarters are a reminder that such projects can involve significant engineering challenges. All those empty offices represent a colossal amount of money. Converting those offices into something you can rent or sell is a solution for owners seeking to maintain the value of their property, quite possibly the only solution.
8: John Lawrenson reporting then. You can get more at bbc.com or by searching for BBC Business Daily wherever you listen. George, not really a problem in New York, is there? Because it's just not enough space anyway.
9: No, big demand for housing and big demand for office. We're doing a lot of conversions. It's going okay.
8: Tomorrow, many countries across Europe will experience a total solar eclipse. Spain and Iceland is tipped as the best places to see it, prompting a boost to local tourism in the regions. These Americans have gone to Iceland to see it.
10: We came for vacation to enjoy the beautiful culture and also to see the eclipse tomorrow, hopefully.
11: Going along with what you said, the eclipse to me is exciting. We've seen 2 before, so we know the weather's a little iffy. But it'll be fun, irrespective.
12: Oh man, it's so cool. So it like is a whole body feeling when totality happens and all the birds go quiet and all the insects go quiet. And it was just a really cool experience in 2017 when we did it. So we're excited to do it again.
8: So what is the economic impact for Iceland? I've been speaking to Berklin Kristin Tofter.

0: who is managing director of the Suronese Association of Municipalities based in the Reykjanes Peninsula.
1: I am excited because the last time we had this vision here in Reykjanes was in 1469. So
0: you weren't around then, were you?
1: Yeah, I went around. And the next time we will see this here in Reykjanes will be the year 2245. So for everyone standing here this day, this is genuinely once in a lifetime.
0: It is once in a lifetime, isn't it? Yeah. It's probably more than a lifetime with the dates that you've given us there. And economically, I was reading about a tourist who'd booked a hotel in Iceland 14 years ago because they were so determined to come to this. Economically, is your region going to benefit?
1: Most of the hotel rooms here in Reykjanes are fully booked. We have some vacancy at the smaller like motels, but we also have like 35 like cruise ships located just outside the of Iceland.
0: Can I ask you, when you speak to those hotel owners, restaurant owners, they must be quite happy at the moment, and I presume with that demand they've been able to raise their prices as well.
1: Yeah, I've noticed that they raised the prices, but saying that, we are every day pretty happy. That is a once-in-a-lifetime experience, and they have also tried to do something that people will like remember, like brewing an Eclipse beer. They have been put in a good parking places and toilets and just, yeah, trying to have good experience for everyone.
0: Tell me a little bit more. Have you tried the Eclipse beer? Is it nice?
1: I haven't tried it. I think it's as unique as the Eclipse because the color was kind of purple.
0: Oh dear, I'm not sure. I'm not sure if that's good or whether that's bad. It's not just tourists though, is it? Because a lot of Icelanders themselves will be looking for the best vantage points to see the eclipse. So they're going to come to your area because you're not too far from Reykjavik, are you?
1: Yes, of course. We have been designing gathering sites here in Reykjanes. So we have like, I think, 7 or 8 spots where people can park their cars. And I know that what we call the Reykjanes Tow, which is close to the Atlantic Ocean, it's going to be the best spots because you will see the eclipse for 1 minute and 48 seconds.
0: Do you know, I'm talking to you from here in the north of England, where we like to talk about the weather a lot, and that's going to be crucial here. People have spent a lot of money to come and see the eclipse. Is it going to be good weather?
1: Well, the forecast is not in our favor at the present time. Well, the clouds are the only thing that we cannot manage, but everything else has been planned for. And even though it will be some clouds, the experience will be quite different because the temperature will fall and the birds and the animals will react.
0: They certainly will, and there's a lot of nature, isn't there, around you. Can I ask you, is it possible to estimate how much money the eclipse is going to bring into your area? You know, do you think you could see a growth of 5%, 10% this summer compared to last year?
1: No, I'm afraid I will not take my best guess on that because we have also have been, if I just look at the whole summer, the tourists from the U.S., which was one of our biggest markets, they have been fewer this year than last year. So hopefully this will at least be equal to last year.
0: I found that really interesting because we heard, George, from those Americans at the start of that story there. But why are we seeing less Americans traveling to Iceland? Are we seeing less Americans traveling full stop?
2: Yeah, in general, there are more Americans going. I think we're up 7 or 8% going to Europe more this year than last. But the dollar is down over the last couple of years. Still a good value, but not as good as it was. So you may see a little bit more modest travel this year.
0: Okay. And what about you, George? Have you seen an eclipse? Could we tempt you to go to Iceland to see one? It's a bit late now probably to get there.
2: It's too late for me to get there, but I've got a couple of more countries I haven't been to on my list yet. And I may report to you yet from Zimbabwe or Namibia in a month.
0: Okay. Any other ones on there? Go on. Let's have the George Conway travel list to end the program today.
2: Oh, it'll be Italy this year, of course, for the month of October.
0: Yep.
2: In September, it'll be Zimbabwe, South Africa, Namibia. And Mexico in November for a friend's wedding. That's all I've got for you, Rahul.
0: Well, George, I don't like you anymore because that's far more travel in a few months than I do in a few years, I think. That is it for this edition of World Business Report.

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2: That's all after this bulletin.
3: BBC News with Danielle Jaworowiecka. President Trump says he's substantially scaling back joint military exercises with South Korea because of his very good friendship with the North Korean leader Kim Jong-un. South Korea's defense ministry says the exercises, which are due to begin later, will proceed as scheduled. Gigi Ahn reports.
4: President Trump's choice to scale down US-South Korean military drills marks a major shift, as these exercises have long anchored an alliance originating in the Korean War, where tens of thousands of Americans died fighting to keep the communist North at bay. The American president says he's unhappy with the cost of the annual exercises and has instructed US Defense Secretary Pete Hegseth to reduce them. He also says the North has been unthreatening and respectful during his time in office, while South Korea had failed to support the US in its efforts to denuclearize Iran.
3: Hamas has urged President Trump's Board of Peace to persuade Israel to accept the US-backed Gaza peace deal. The group issued the statement after its leader held rare talks with Mr. Trump's son-in-law, Jared Kushner, in Egypt. Israel rejected the plan a week ago, saying it wanted full Hamas disarmament first. Here's our World Affairs correspondent, Joe Inwood.
5: The face-to-face talks between Jared Kushner and Khalil Al-Haya in Cairo are a sign of just how keen Washington is to see the next phase of the Board of Peace's Gaza deal put into action. Israel has rejected the plan, which would see it withdraw from the Gaza Strip, while Hamas would disarm, handing its weapons over to a new governing body. Hamas is reported to have urged